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0: Before there was America's Got Talent, there was England's Got Talent, 1487. 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

and you are tuned in to Turned On, as you are every Friday night from 8 to 10 p.m. Turned On is your direct flight between music, variety, and psychic radio. You know me, I'm famous, I'm DJ Goldbond. I live in the basement, crawl under the resolute streets of beautiful downtown Spokane, Washington, up through the crawl space in the central branch of the Spokane Public Library, down from the vent into the studio with a canteen full of new tunes just for you. Yes, just for you, a dear listener. Big shout out to listeners Steve and Angela for tuning in and listening to the show, and to Lucian tuning in last week and listening to the show. It was a rerun. I was in Seattle, but I'm back. Obviously, live in the studio, as of you hearing it right now. And you'll also be hearing these songs right now. We're going to begin with the Beerus Band, as we have many shows. I think they're gearing up to a full album. I just have this single name for now. High Tide is what you're going to hear from the Beerus Band. Like I said, it's a single, but I think they're leading up to an album. They're dropping so many singles. This one is put out by Love Police Records and Tapes. Of course, it's new to this year. And of course, the Beerus Band is still from Perth, Australia. Then let's go to Burlington, Vermont for Greg Freeman. Long Distance Driver is the name of the track. It is off Greg Freeman's album, I Looked It. This was put out by Transgressive Records in 2022. Then we're going to hear a new single from Worries and Other Plants. Nectar is the name of this new single, self-released by Worries.

birds and other plants this year, and worries and other plants are from Switzerland. That's Nectar by Worries and Other Plants. Then we're going to hear a collab track from The Avalanches and Karen O on vocals. This is the track Blue Shadows, of course, featuring Karen O. This is off of The Avalanches' new album, No Bad Memories. Modular Recordings Party Limited put this one out this year. And you can find The Avalanches in Melbourne, and you can find Karen O in New York. And that's what I got for you in this set list. You're going to hear the Burris Band, Greg Freeman, Worries and Other Plants, and The Avalanches and Karen O. Let's begin everything with the first song I said in the list, because that makes the most sense. Here is the Burris Band, and this is High Tide.

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1: This is your KYRS live and local calendar for July 27th through the 30th. Monday, Jerry Lee Raines at the Parlor, Is It Cool Though at Zola, and the Mac Movement open mic with Schlick at the Red Room. Monday and Tuesday, open jam at Jackson Street. Tuesday, Jameson Sampson and the All-Star Jam at Zola, open mic with Nate Dunnigan at the Parlor, the River Street Latin Band at Global Food and Art Market in Garland, Milonga at Timber Run Reserve, and Cyanate at the Big Dipper. Wednesday, Heat Speak and many others at the Kendall Yards Night Market, Kylie Hill and Aki Fumikado at Zola, Flory, Friendship, and Mill Pond at the Chameleon, open mic with Derek Hart at the Checkerboard, and the Downtown Get Down Jam at the Red Room. Thursday, Gloria and Dave Long at Zola, Blues Jam at Chan's Red Dragon, Francis Brown at Coeur d'Alene Park and Brown's Edition, Chemical X and Better Days at the Big Dipper, and Too Slim and the Tail Draggers at Waterfront Park in Medical Lake. 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

0: Before there was America's Got Talent, there was England's Got Talent, 1487. KYRS and the Spokane Renaissance Fair invite you to get loud in the library for an evening of medieval merriment. 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It all happens Saturday, September 12th, from 7 to 9 p.m. on the third floor of Spokane Central Library, 906 West Main. And admission is free. 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England's Got Talent, 1487. 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
1: 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And now it's time for more music right here on the Turned On Music program. We're going to begin everything off with Arms and Sleepers. A track from Arms and Sleepers called Dealer Goodbyes. This is off Arms and Sleepers' album Sentimentalisms. You can find this on Future Archive Recordings. It's new to this year. And Arms and Sleepers is based out of Boston by way of Portland, Maine, or maybe the opposite, or maybe spends time between the two. That's Arms and Sleepers, Dealer Goodbyes. And then we're going to Philadelphia for God of War. A track from God of War called Linda's. It is off of God of War's new album, Molly Picture. You can find this on Julia's War Recordings. And that's new to this year. Then we go to both France and England for Vanishing Twin. New track from Vanishing Twin called Sugar Stone off the new Vanishing Twin album Archives. Fire Records put this one out earlier this year. That's Vanishing Twin with Sugar Stone. And then I believe we end the set, and we do with Billy Fuller. New one from Billy Fuller called Rummer. It's off of his new album Fragments. This is out on Invada Records, new to this year. Billy Fuller is from Bristol. Late of the band Beak. One more time, you're going to hear Arms and Sleepers, God of War, Vanishing Twin, and Billy Fuller. Here is Arms and Sleepers to kick us off. This one is Dealer Goodbyes.

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3: 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Before the break, you heard Billy Fuller with Rummer. Got a fresh batch of tunes for you in this segment. So let's get to those. We're going to start this set off with The Asteroid Number 4. First track off of their new album. That track is called Neptune. That album is called In Praise of Shadows. You can find this on Little Cloud Records and Onizuka Music. It's new to this year, and The Asteroid Number 4 is from Bay Area, California. Then let's go to Berlin for Sacred Buzz. An advanced single from them called Lost Highway. This will be out on their upcoming eponymous album, Sacred Buzz, named after the band Sacred Buzz. That album will be out October 9th, self-released by Sacred Buzz. That's Sacred Buzz with Lost Highway. And one more song in this set, that is by Elephant Stone. This track is called Fascist Killed Your Rock and Roll. If you're wondering who killed your rock and roll, well, it was fascists killed your rock and roll. This is off Elephant Stone's new, brand new, spankin' new album, Asha, put out on Elephants on Parade. I believe that is Elephant Stone's label. It's new to this year, and it is out today. One more time, you are hearing The Asteroid Number 4, Sacred Buzz and Elephant Stone. Here is Asteroid Number 4, Neptune.

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And that was Elephant Stone with fascists, plural, fascists killed your rock and roll. But not here. We got more rock and roll for you on the Turned On Music program. 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That's Caspro and Decisive Koala providing the background music tonight. I am your humble host, DJ Goldbond, providing vocals and information on the tracks you're going to hear, like this next one coming up, Black Market Karma, Adoration. The version of Adoration that is the Live at Fuzz Club 25 version. 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Off the album Live at Fuzz Club Festival 25. Put

on down to Sao Paulo for Echo Upstairs. A track from them called Correspondencia. This is off of their album Estranos Lugares para os Olos, which I believe that album name translates to Strange Places for the Eyes. Midsummer Madness put this out last year. That's Echo Upstairs with Correspondencia. And that's what we're going to hear now. Black Market Karma, Dead Meadow, and Echo Upstairs. Upstairs. Words are hard. Here is Black Market Karma with Adoration live at Fuzz Club Festival 25.

0: My name is Leah, and I'm a barista, a skater, and the host of Topicality, a broadcast that covers everything from pop culture to politics. 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
1: This is your KYRS live and local calendar for July 27th through the 30th. Monday, Jerry Lee Raines at the Parlor, Is It Cool Though at Zola, and the Mac Movement open mic with Schlick at the Red Room. Monday and Tuesday, open jam at Jackson Street. Tuesday, Jameson Sampson and the All-Star Jam at Zola, open mic with Nate Dunnigan at the Parlor, the River Street Latin Band at Global Food and Art Market in Garland, Milonga at Timber Run Reserve, and Cyanate at the Big Dipper. Wednesday, Heat Speak and many others at the Kendall Yards Night Market, Kylie Hill and Aki Fumikado at Zola, Flory, Friendship, and Mill Pond at the Chameleon, open mic with Derek Hart at the Checkerboard, and the Downtown Get Down Jam at the Red Room. Thursday, Gloria and Dave Long at Zola, Blues Jam at Chan's Red Dragon, Francis Brown at Coeur d'Alene Park and Brown's Edition, Chemical X and Better Days at the Big Dipper, and Too Slim and the Tail Draggers at Waterfront Park in Medical Lake. 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
3: 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Before the break, that was Echo Upstairs with Correspondencia. And now, more music on the Turned On Music program. We're going to start this one off with Tamarin. While you're sleeping, I'm dreaming. This song can be found on Tamarin's album Tender New Signs, self-released by Tamarin back in 2012. And Tamarin is from California. Then we go to London for Mandrake Handshake, a single from them called Envol. I don't know if that means in flight or all full. Envol, I'm not sure what language that translates in several languages, but it's a single from Mandrake Handshake. You can find this on Tip Top Recordings this year. Mandrake Handshake with Envol. And we come back to L.A. for Lael Neal. New track from her called Slip Away. It is off of her new album, As Killers Do. This is on her new label, Consensual Sound. That's Lael Neal with Slip Away. And then we'll end this set with Outer World, Present Perfect Future Past. This will be on their upcoming album, Home. Outer World calls Richmond, Virginia home. They will release the album Home by themselves, self-released by Outer World, and that'll come out on September 18th. For now, we'll hear the advance single, Present, Perfect, Future, Past from Outer World. One more time, you are going to hear Tamarin, Mandrake Handshake, Lael Neal, and Outer World. Let's begin this set off with Tamarin. First one in the set. While you're sleeping, I'm dreaming. Sounds a little something like this.

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2: 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One more set before the break. You heard Outer World with Present Perfect Future Past. We're going to begin this last set off with Death Valley Girls, a new single from them called Message from the Venus Flower. It will be on their upcoming album, Welcome to Earth. Suicide Squeeze will put this out on October 9th of this year. And Death Valley Girls are from Los Angeles. And then we go to the other big city, New York, for Bodega. New track from them called Weather Me. It'll be on their upcoming album called All Inside Aquarium. Chrysalis Records will put this out on October 9th. Another October 9th album, this one from Bodega. We're going to hear the advance single Weather Me. And then we are going to go back to California for Ceremony. New track off their new album. The track is Madness. The album is Tell Me Your Dream. Relapse put this out earlier this year. That's Ceremony with Madness. Then we go back to New York, Brooklyn, to be exact, for Dive. That's D-I-I-V, and that spells Dive. We're going to hear the track The Fountain. This will be on their upcoming album, Zerp. Fantasy Records will put that out on October 30th. Then we go up to Vancouver, BC for Mock Media, the penultimate track on their new album. The track is Built for Speed. The new album is Rat Bastard. You can find this on Max Record Label, and it's new to this year. And then we stay in California for one more. Toronto's own Wine Lips. Projector is the track we're going to listen to off their new album TV Dinner. Stomp Records put this one out. One more time, you're going to hear Death Valley Girls, Bodega, Ceremony, Dive, Mock Media, and Wine Lips. And I'll talk to you next week, and stay tuned for Psychic Radio. Until then, here is Death Valley Girls with Message from the Venus Flower.

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0: 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Please join me for a lively hour of interviews and discussion with some of the nation's most influential civic leaders, authors, and advocates. 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Stand up, well, you've been sitting way
1: too long. A little bluegrass now.
2: Darn too.
1: Yeah. I'm going to do some bluegrass, Ricky. Is that okay with you?
3: Huh? That's all right here tonight.
1: I want you to count it down now, son. It's called the Rose of Old Kentucky.
3: About how fast you want it?
1: A one, two, three.

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0: Before there was America's Got Talent, there was England's Got Talent, 1487. KYRS and the Spokane Renaissance Fair invite you to get loud in the library for an evening of medieval merriment. 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It all happens Saturday, September 12th, from 7 to 9 p.m. on the third floor of Spokane Central Library, 906 West Main. And admission is free. 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England's Got Talent, 1487. 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
4: This is the last night I have to live. And I will set down the naked truth without disguise. I was never a brave man, but the task comes without much difficulty. I can speak of myself as if I had already passed from the world. For while I write this, my grave is digging, and my name is inscribed in the Black Book of Death. It was in the organ loft of the assembly hall at Cloisterham College where I first began to learn how a man's mind can become a thing of horrible wonder, a part, a writhing, tormented thing beyond his poor power to control. I'd gone there, as I so often did, for the peace and quiet, for the song of birds, the scents from gardens and woods that joined with me and my music.

0: Jack?
1: Well, who's that?
0: It's I, Jack, your nephew, Edwin Drood.
1: Edwin?
0: I'm out here in the assembly hall.
1: Edwin. Edwin, my boy.
2: Jack, it's good to see you again.
1: Let me see what the past 3 months have done for you. I can't say they've done you a bit of harm.
2: No reason why they should. But tell me of yourself. You look a little tired.
1: Tired? Nonsense. Never felt that in my life.
2: Not worried about something, are you? Some strain you're under, perhaps?
1: In this sleepy old college town? Oh, here, come into my office. We're wasting all this time and talk. I've been saving a special welcome for you, my boy. Sit down and rest your weary bones while I make it ready.
2: Jack, I'm truly home again. I can see that now. No wonder you love it here at Cloistrum.
1: Is that what you think, Edwin?
2: Who could think otherwise, looking at you? You're respected, your talent for teaching music admired and looked up to. You'd be duty-bound to love it.
1: You're wrong, Edwin. I hate it.
2: What?
1: I hate it.
2: Jack, I'd never dreamed.
1: No, let there be an end to such talk, Edwin. We've delayed our toast much too long as it is. To your future, Edwin.
2: No, Jack, hold on. I'll not make that the first toast upon my return.
1: Oh, why not?
2: There's a much better one to drink to on this day of all days. To my future wife, Rosa.
1: Of course, Edwin. To Rosa. As we stood there, Edwin and I, drinking to her, to Rosa, I began to realize why those words about the wicked man had come to me just before his return. It had been a warning that might have already come too late.

0: Good evening, Rosa. Have I startled you?
1: Why, no, Mr. Jasper. It was only that I...
0: Oh, you were expecting someone else?
1: Well, Edwin said that he might get here early.
0: I'm sorry I disappointed you then.
1: Oh, no, it isn't that, really. Oh, I'm being quite rude, aren't I? Please come in.
0: Thank you, my dear. You look most charming, Rosa. I'd swear that gown was purchased in London expressly for your party tonight.
1: You surprise me, Mr. Jasper. I didn't know you were so observant concerning women.
0: Concerning women, Rosa? Or you?
1: Why, me? I'm only one of your music students.
0: No, no. You're a good deal more than that to me, Rosa.
1: I'll open the parlor. We can wait there for the other guests. You said I was a good deal more to you than just a music student. What did you mean?
0: Edwin's my nephew. You're his betrothed. Surely the love I bear for him extends to you also.
1: Oh, I hadn't thought of your feelings toward me in just that way.
0: Had you thought of them then?
1: Allow me to be frank, Mr. Jasper. I'm going to marry Edwin despite the fact that I do not love him.
0: You do not?
1: Oh, as a brother, perhaps as a very dear friend, but not as one should love a husband.
0: Then, why marry him, Rosa?
1: Because I couldn't bear to see him hurt. Because I promised both my parents and his that we would marry.
0: There's nothing that can change your mind.
1: No, Mr. Jasper.
0: Not even if you loved another.
1: I do love another. The other guests.
0: Rosa.
1: Oh, excuse me, please. I must let them in.
0: I remember little concerning the party that followed, being too occupied with my own thoughts. But two incidents do stand out as foreshadowing events to come. The first, a conversation between Dean Crisparkle and his protege, Neville Landless, a strange and intense young man, but newly arrived from Ceylon.
2: My dear.
3: She is a beautiful girl, Dean. One of the most beautiful it has ever been my fortune to meet.
2: It might be best for you to curb your admiration.

0: Rose is already spoken for.
1: In Ceylon, that is not always a reason.
0: I need hardly remind you, my boy, that this is Cloisterham in England. I warrant her fiancé would not take too kindly to your attitude.
1: Fiancé?
0: Young Edwin Drood.
1: Ah, yes. I now understand his air of proprietorship. Obviously, he is not one who appreciates his good fortune.
2: May I ask, Mr. Landis, the exact meaning of your remark concerning me and Rosa?
0: Edwin, really, I don't mind,
1: Mr. Drood. It seemed to me that you were taking the young lady in question rather for granted. I merely commented on it.
2: A manner of comment that hardly comes under the heading of civility in England, Mr. Landis. Though perhaps your somewhat heathen background may account for
0: it. Oh, come now, gentlemen, this is hard.
1: Nor does it seem very civil for you to comment so upon a stranger here, one who has not had your so-called advantages in upbringing.
2: Perhaps the best civility is to mind our own business. If you will set me that example, I promise to follow it.
1: You take too much upon yourself, sir. In my part of the world, you will be called to account for it.
2: By whom, for instance, Mr. Landis?
1: By me, sir. At your earliest convenience.
0: Oh, gentlemen, please.
3: Edwin, let's have no more of this. High words between the two of you. I don't like it, my boy.
2: Nor do I care for certain comments made in my presence here, Jack.
3: This is hardly a matter of moment, Edwin. We are all hosts here to Mr. Landis, a stranger newly arrived. You should respect the obligations of hospitality. Shall it be over, then?
2: So far as I'm concerned, Jack, there's no anger left.
3: Mr. Landless?
1: None, Mr. Jasper.
3: So be it, then. The incident is over. When it became time for Rosa to play, I took my place at the piano beside her in order to turn the pages of the music. I stood there watching her hands caressing the keys like two white, tender doves, seeing her lips pursed tenderly in concentration, the curve of her soft cheek, her eyes intent upon her music, yet finding moments free to glance up into mine. A tide of emotion welled up within me as I watched, and then I saw it begin to overtake her, too. It was evident in the trembling of her hands, the color draining from her face, her quickening breath. It was then the decision was made. It was then I knew that the end result was as fixed in time as the inexorable approach of death. In this instance, the death of Edwin Drood.

0: Autolite is bringing you Mr. Herbert Marshall in Charles Dickens' The Mystery of Edwin Drood. Tonight's presentation in radio's outstanding theater of thrills, Suspense.
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0: 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And remember, from bumper to tail light, you're always right with Autolite. And now, Autolite brings back to our Hollywood soundstage Mr. Herbert Marshall in Elliot Lewis's production of The Mystery of Edwin Drood, a tale well calculated to keep you in...

0: I have said that a man's mind can become a thing of horrible wonder, a part. So it must have been with mine that night. For I know now that the plan, the complete, the perfect plan, was born the very moment that Edwin Drood led Rosa from the room.
1: Oh, the poor girl. She's quite evidently overwrought. Yes, quite overwrought.
2: Little wonder, with the strain she's had to bear. It can hardly be conducive to one's nerves when a fiancé becomes proprietary and overbearing.
0: It would appear that your earlier differences with Edwin Drood still rankle, Mr. Landless.
2: I believe I have my anger well under control, Mr. Jasper. But the same can hardly be said for the circumstances that provoked
1: it. Oh, come now, Neville. It is hardly becoming to maintain such a disagreeable attitude.
0: Hardly becoming, perhaps, but a natural reaction. And one that can be as naturally overcome.
2: And just how would you suggest this to be done, sir?
0: Through friendly discussion over a friendly nightcap, Mr. Landless. Shall we stay at my gatehouse? Within the hour?
2: Will Drood be amenable?
0: He's already accepted my invitation.
2: Then I shall accept also.
0: Thank you, Mr. Landless. You shall not regret it, I assure you. I took my leave then and pursued my way through the silent cobbled streets of Cloisterham. My path led me beside the city's venerable crypt. That strange jumble of old walls, ancient druidic stone and decaying monuments, wherein dwelt the bones of centuries of Cloisterham's dead. Upon reaching it, I forsook the cobblestones of the street for the rubble of the crypt.
3: You wear that there mound by the yard gate, Mr. Jasper.
0: Oh, is that you, Duddles?
3: Aye.
0: Well, what was it you said?
3: I said, where the mound, Mr. Jasper?
0: Why, what is it?
3: Lime, that's what.
0: Lime? What you call quick lime?
3: Aye. Quick enough to eat your bones. Your boots. With a little andy stirring. Quick enough, surely, to eat your bones.
0: Really? Now, you use it in your stonemason work, do you?
3: Aye. Though it's little enough stone work for Durdles these days. But with the mayor and them wanting to learn where the old ones is.
0: Oh, yes. Searching for the final resting places of ancient druids, aren't you?
3: Aye. Trying task it is, too. What with the way they're buried here, without no rhyme, no reason. Scattered about like in walls and under passageways.
0: At best, I'd say it was an impossible task, Durdles.
3: Not for Durdles and his armor, it's not.
0: Hammer? How can that possibly help?
3: Well, look you over here, Mr. Jasper. Here's a wall. Thick it is. Over 6 feet. Crumbling bad in spots. Hard to tell just what might be buried there, if anything. But Durdles will soon put an end to that mystery. Aye, taps, you see. Solid here. Unholden. So I goes on tapping. Hollow here. Nothing. I tap some more. Here I find solid. Hollow again. There you have it, Mr. Jasper. Walls hollow. Door filled with rubbish and whatnot, I wager, but hollow plain enough. Like most of the walls around here. Plenty of room in them for 100 more bodies, if need be.
0: Yes, I dare say. Well, thank you kindly for a most illuminating lecture.
3: Well, no. You didn't say why you come visiting here in the first place, Mr. Jasper.
0: I don't believe I know, Durdles. I don't believe I know. When I arrived at my lodgings, Edwin was already there. And no sooner had we got the fire blazing and made ourselves comfortable than Neville Landless put in his appearance. Please to sit down, Mr. Landless. Whatever small comfort you find here, consider to be your own.
2: My thanks, Mr. Jasper.
0: Turn up the lamp on the desk, will you, Edwin? I'll prepare some mulled wine for that nightcap I promised.
4: Of course, Jack.
0: You'll probably notice, Mr. Landless, that I have the lamp so arranged as to illuminate the painting over the Pimley Place.
2: I had noticed it, Mr. Jasper.
0: You'll recognize the subject, of course.
2: Miss Rosa. I could hardly fail to do so, though the portrait is far from flattering to the original.
0: Don't be so hard on it, Mr. Landless. It was done by Edwin, who made me a present of it.
2: I'm sorry, Mr. Drood. If I had known I was in the artist's presence.
4: I doubt that your remark would have differed, Mr. Landless.
2: Perhaps it would not have, Mr. Drood.
0: Oh, come now, gentlemen. Let there be no more of this. The wine is prepared. So, and surely no lady, or at least the portrait of one, should intrude upon the drinking habits of good friends. For you, Mr. Landless.
2: Thank you, sir.
0: Edwin.
4: Thanks, Jack.
0: And now, for the first toast of the evening, I should like to propose one to my nephew, a most fortunate man.
2: A toast in truth, Mr. Jasper. I shall drink to it.
4: Thank you both, gentlemen.
0: Yes, Mr. Landless, I ask you to observe my nephew, for he is indeed one of the most fortunate men of the world.
4: And an enviable state, if I truly possess it, Jack.
0: How could you doubt it, my boy? A family estate that eliminates the burdens of economic necessity. Rosa, eager, waiting to supply you with the greatest blessings of domestic bliss and love. Quite different from your prospects and mine, is it not, Mr. Landless?
2: Yes, quite different, Mr. Jasper.
4: Upon my soul, Jack, I almost feel apologetic for having my way smoothed, as you describe. Almost, but not quite.
2: Perhaps it might have been better for Mr. Drood to have known some hardships in the achievement of his possessions.
4: And why, pray, might it have been better for Mr. Drood to have known hardships?
0: Yes, Mr. Landless. Just why?
2: Because they might have made him more sensible of good fortune that is not the result of his own merit.
4: Have you known hardships, may I ask?
2: I have.
4: And what have they made you sensible of?
2: I have told you once before tonight.
4: You've told me nothing.
2: I told you that you take a great deal too much upon yourself.
4: You added something else to that, if I remember.
2: I did. I said that in my part of the world, you would be called to account for it.
4: That part of the world is a long way off, I believe. A very safe distance.
2: Stay here, then. Say anywhere that gentleman may be found.
4: What would you know of gentleman, Landless? You may know a common thief or a common boaster when you see him, but you're surely no judge of gentlemen.
2: I have taken all I'm going to take from you.
0: Here now, Edwin. Stand still. Mr. Landless, give me that bottle.
2: I'll give it to your precious nephew. I warn you, Drood. I'll cut you down someday for this. I swear it.

0: The scene had gone well, I thought. Very well. And after Landis's enraged departure, after I had calmed Edwin down and sent him home, I waited for what I knew would inevitably follow. It was close to midnight when it did.
1: May I come in, Jasper?
0: Of course, Dean.
1: I understand you had some difficulty with my protégé tonight.
0: He told you?
1: Oh, there was no overlooking his wrought-up state when he came home. I questioned him at once. It must have been rather difficult.
0: Murderous might be a more exact term.
1: Murderous? Surely you exaggerate, Jasper.
0: I hardly think so.
1: But what could justify the use of such an expression?
0: The facts. I feel certain that if I had not been there to intervene, he would have laid Edwin dead at his feet.
1: Oh, unbelievable. And yet he did repeat to me the warning he gave young Drood.
0: That he'd cut him down someday?
1: His exact words, yes.
0: I think, sir, that you have in your charge a most dangerous man. One who might well attempt to carry out his threat against Edwin's life.
1: Oh, no, I can't believe that, Jasper. I'm confident that if we could get them together again, get them to shake hands upon it, all their differences could be resolved.
0: You're much more optimistic than I.
1: Surely it's worth a try for your nephew's sake, if for no other. Talk to him, I'll talk with Neville. I know he'll meet with Drood whenever and wherever you say.
0: Very well, Dean, I'll try. Though I say to you now, and you are my witness, I'm convinced that unless Neville Landis leaves Cloisterham, the end result could be nothing but tragedy. It was 2 days later that Dean Crisparkle brought me assurance of Neville's willingness to cooperate. Immediately I sought out Edwin Drood for a dinner on Christmas Eve, just the three of us. And so the stage was set, and the hours flew, and the ugly streets of Cloisterham turned bright and gay with the holly and the mistletoe. The dinner in my lodgings went cheerfully and well that Christmas Eve. The holiday spirit burned as brightly as the fire in the hearth. There was peace on earth to all men of goodwill. Not even the unseasonal storm that began to rage outside could dampen the gaiety of the evening. Rather, it served as a challenge, an opportunity to heighten the feeling of good fellowship that seemed to be born that night. Sometime around midnight when the two men, arm in arm, took their departure.
2: You would suggest something like this, Jack. Fancy going to see the river at this hour on Christmas Eve. Only a madman would suggest such a thing.
0: And only two young madmen such as you would take up such a suggestion, if indeed you are to take it up.
3: Nothing could stop me from it now, Mr. Jasper. It's unbelievable that that sluggish, muddy stream could ever become a raging torrent.
0: Nevertheless, you'll find it is so, Mr. Landless. One of the few worthwhile sights to behold in Cloisterham. Our river, reborn at the height of a storm. I warn you to be careful, however. The footing will be treacherous.
2: You're a wicked man, Jack, to inflame us over the idea and then attempt to draw us back. Well, you'll not succeed in stopping us now, eh, Neville?
3: No, Edwin. Nothing will stop us now.
2: Then come along. We'll be on our merry way.

There is little I can tell you of the night that followed, for there is little that I remember clearly. I know only that when dawn finally broke, I found myself in the organ loft, playing, my clothing wet through, and burning within my brain was a memory. A memory of a man walking alone through the wind and rain in the black of night. A man walking through the deserted streets of Cloisterham. The streets that suddenly, unknown to him, were no longer deserted.

A memory, I said it was. Or was it a dream? I did not know. But as I sat there in that organ loft, in the dim light of Christmas morn, there was one thing I did know. Edwin Drood would never be seen again.

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So remember, from bumper to tail light, you're always right with Autolite. Next week, part two of Charles Dickens' unfinished novel, The Mystery of Edwin Drood, at which time we will attempt to solve this literary puzzle. Our star, once again, Mr. Herbert Marshall. That's next week on Suspense.

0: Suspense is produced and directed by Elliot Lewis, with music composed by Lucian Morawick and conducted by Lou Gluskin. The Mystery of Edwin Drood was adapted from Charles Dickens' unfinished novel by Sidney Marshall. In tonight's story, Terry Kilburn was heard as Edwin Drood, Betty Harford as Rosa, Ben Wright as Landless, Joseph Kearns as Dean Crisparkle, and William Johnstone as Durdles.
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0: Good evening, Spokane. This is Victor Koronofsky with some bedtime stories for you. First tonight, let's talk about revolution. Washington-style revolution, that is. In 2015, a bill was introduced in the Washington House of Representatives to create a task force for studying the impacts of adjusting the boundary lines of the state of Washington to create two new states, with one state east and one state west of the Cascade Mountain Range. In the same legislative session, a similar bill was introduced that would have included parts of Oregon in the newly created states. In 2017, legislators introduced a petition to the federal government regarding the creation of the State of Liberty, that's its name, which would have a western boundary following the crest of the Cascade Mountains and an eastward boundary to Idaho. A bill and a federal petition to establish the State of Liberty were again introduced in 2019, but none of these bills or petitions have ever been passed by the State of Washington House of Representatives. Nevertheless, the prospect of a new state identity for Spokane and Eastern Washington called the State of Liberty has caused some negative excitement in the community. State Representative Matt Shea suggested the new U.S. State of Liberty be, quote, based on biblical principles, end quote. That proposal might run afoul of the national and state constitutions, but even so, I ask you, is placing your property into the jurisdiction of another state when you are not Christian and don't wish to be governed by, quote, biblical principles, end quote, being, and I quote from the Constitution, disturbed in person or property on account of religion, end quote, prohibited under Washington's Constitution? Actually, the state of Washington can legally divide itself into two states, Washington and the State of Liberty, as proposed by Representative Shea, but there's a procedure one must follow. Article 4, Section 3 of the United States Constitution would require the consent of both the legislatures of the state of Washington and the U.S. Congress. However, in the state of Washington, the right of referendum could easily block such a maneuver and be veto-proof from the governor as well. Since the establishment of the United States in 1776, numerous state partition proposals have been put forward that would partition an existing state or states in order that a particular region within might either join another state or create a new state. Article 4, Section 3, Clause 1 of the United States Constitution of 1788, oftentimes called the New States Clause by lawyers, grants to the United States Congress the authority to admit new states into the United States beyond the 13 already in existence at the time the Constitution went into effect. It also includes a stipulation originally designed to give eastern states that still had Washington land claims, such as Virginia, North Carolina, and Georgia, a veto over whether their western counties could become new states. New states may be admitted by the Congress into this union, but no new state shall be formed or erected within the jurisdiction of any other state, nor any state be formed by the junction of two or more states or parts of states without the consents of the legislatures of the states concerned, as well as of Congress. So goes the reading of the Constitution. The clause has served this function since then, whenever a proposal to partition an existing state or states has come before Congress. New breakaway states are permitted to join the Union, but only with the proper consents. Of the 37 states admitted to the Union by Congress, three were set off from an already existing state. Kentucky, that was admitted in 1792, was originally a part of Virginia. Maine, that was admitted in 1820, was originally a part of Massachusetts. West Virginia, which was admitted in 1863, was originally a part of Virginia, but in 1863, during the Civil War, the state of Virginia was no longer a legal state within the United States Union, and so the constitutional requirement of obtaining Virginia's permission for the 50 counties seceding from Virginia and petitioning Congress for admission as a separate state was not necessary. That's how West Virginia came into the Union. Another state that may fit into this category is Vermont, which existed as a de facto but unrecognized sovereign country from 1777 until 1777. 1891. The region had been the subject of a territorial dispute between New York and New Hampshire during the colonial period, which dispute royal authorities from England had resolved in favor of New York vis-a-vis New Hampshire. But Vermont wanted independent colonial status. When it applied for admission to the American Confederation during the Revolutionary War, New York's veto denied its admission, so Vermont declared itself an independent nation, which it remained for 14 years. The Republic of Vermont fought alongside the 13 original colonies as an independent allied country during the Revolutionary War. In 1791, Vermont finally entered the Union as one of the states. Present-day Washington State is geographically divided into eastern and western regions by the Cascade Mountains. Nobody can doubt that. In the original plan to establish Washington Territory in 1859, it was proposed that the new territory be bounded on the east by the Columbia River, but that, of course, did not take place, and the original Washington Territory included all of present-day Washington and Idaho, along with small parts of Montana and Wyoming. It was quite large. There were differences in culture between the people of eastern and western Washington from an early time, and perhaps there still are. When the statehood was first seriously discussed in Washington Territory in 1861, some eastern Washington people proposed a new state composed of areas east of the Cascades, or sometimes east of the Columbia River, and north of the Oregon border. An early proposed name for this state would be, according to their wishes, East Washington. In Idaho, long-standing political rivalries, along with geographic isolation of the Panhandle, led to proposals in the early 20th century that portions of northern Idaho and eastern Washington be united into a new state named the State of Lincoln. I don't think the new State of Liberty will ever come about, and inasmuch as it seems to envision a Christian theocracy, it seems to go against the flow of history nationally and regionally and against the flow of the entire history of the Pacific Northwest. But the idea of independence, now that's something else entirely. Creation of a new state is one idea fanning the flames of independence in eastern Washington, but believe it or not, secession from the United States and creation of an entirely new country in the Pacific Northwest is another and very old idea. In 1813, American multimillionaire John Jacob Astor created a trading post in what is today Astoria, Oregon, across the Columbia River from Washington State, and had begun plans to build a second outpost in Spokane he would call Fort Spokane. That same year, former President Thomas Jefferson wrote a letter to Astor congratulating him on his enterprise in the Pacific Northwest and described the new Fort Astoria as, and I'm quoting, "the gem of a great, free, and independent empire on that side of our continent, and that liberty and self-government spreading from that, as well as from this side, will ensure their complete establishment over the whole," end quote. Thomas Jefferson was a states' right advocate, and he envisioned that the American Pacific Northwest would be an independent jurisdiction, an independent country. James Monroe served two terms as President of the United States from 1817 to 1825, and he thought the entire area west of the Rocky Mountain Range should be an independent nation, aligned with the United States, of course. John Quincy Adams, president from 1825 to 1829, well, he agreed with Thomas Jefferson's view about an independent region, specifically in the Pacific Northwest, and called the entire American Northwest the Empire of Astoria. So the idea that the Pacific Northwest should be a nation independent of dominance from the eastern United States, that's a very old idea, and one blessed by not less than three of the founding fathers of this country. Moreover, many Washingtonians have long thought of themselves as somewhat independent from the rest of the United States. In 1894, in a groundbreaking ceremony for the University of Washington campus in Seattle, Alumni Association President Adele Parker, he said this, and I'm quoting, that the West should unfalteringly follow the East in fashions and ideals would be as false and fatal as that America should obey the standards of Europe. Let the West, daring and unprejudiced, discover its own ideals and then follow them, end quote. There was also historic agitation for independence south of Washington and Oregon in Northern California. In 1842, Northwest pioneer John McLaughlin from Fort Vancouver on the Washington side of the Columbia River advocated an independent nation that would be free from the United States during debates at the Oregon Lyceum's community meetings. This view won support at first, and a resolution was adopted. When the first settlers of the Willamette Valley held a series of foundational meetings in 1843, well, they voted, those meetings were called the Wolf Meetings, that a majority voted to establish an independent republic. Independent from the United States. The independent republic idea lost favor when the Oregon Treaty of 1846 granted ownership of the Pacific Northwest to the United States and statehood for Oregon was discussed. In 1860, when the Civil War was at hand and secession was in the air in the southern United States, there were new calls for Northern California and the Pacific Northwest to be an independent republic. The new independent republic would be called Jefferson, in honor of the Northwest's first advocate of independence, Thomas Jefferson. Well, a 19th century Republic of Jefferson did not come to fruition. The idea of independence did not go completely away, and it never has. In 1940 and 1941, a group of revolutionaries from Southern Oregon and Northern California declared the Pacific Northwest to be a separate state of the Union called Jefferson. They created and flew a new flag for the new state depicting two X's, a proverbial double cross they thought they had experienced from the state governments of Oregon and California. The revolutionaries armed themselves and blockaded U.S. Highway 99 south of Eureka, California. They collected tolls from motorists and passed out proclamations of independence. When the California Highway Patrol showed up, the cops were told to get down the road back to California. This is the Republic of Jefferson. An armed standoff continued until the December 7, 1941 Japanese attack on Pearl Harbor, after which the movement fizzled. That is, until 1956, when again revolutionaries from Southern Oregon and Northern California threatened but did not succeed in forming the state of Jefferson a second time. However, in this second attempt in 1956, they didn't arm themselves and block highways. The fires of a Pacific Northwest independent nation were considerably fanned with Ernest Kallenbach's 1975 novel named Ecotopia, which envisioned a utopian community created as an independent nation formed by Washington, Oregon, and Northern California that seceded from the United States and had flourished for 20 years as the book began. The new and independent country centered on an environmentally sound and sustainable economy. Kallenbach published a sequel in 1981 called Ecotopia Emerging. The Ecotopia books were much talked about and debated on college campuses and in book reviews and in the newspapers. And in some sense, these two books set the Pacific Northwest on environmental grounds as a special region different from the rest of the United States. Now, here in Washington, we still believe that. In 1991, multiple politicians and city planners from British Columbia, Washington, and Oregon were speaking of their region as Cascadia, and a northwest area from Canada to Northern California called the Cascadia Corridor of economic and environmental cooperation emerged. The idea that Cascadia should be an independent nation seceding from the United States and Canada, that's strong, but it's strongest in British Columbia, where polls today show up to 38% of adults support secession. But there's also support for an independent Cascadia in Washington and Oregon, especially since the 2004 presidential election. The movement was renewed and energized greatly after the 2016 presidential election. New political parties or groups have formed in Washington and Oregon, but mostly in British Columbia. There's quite a few in British Columbia. In Washington, a whole line of beers, products, and company names now bear the name Cascadia. And there is a regional Cascadian flag. This is also called the Doug flag, named after the Douglas fir tree, and flown widely in the Pacific Northwest since 1995. Now, I want to make it clear that I do not at the present time favor revolution or secession by Washington, Oregon, and parts of Idaho and Northern California to form a new environmentally conscientious country called Cascadia. But I do like British Columbia Cascadia whiskey, and as a vexillologist, or flag historian, which I am, I do like the Cascadia Doug flag. The only place I can enjoy a shot of Cascadia whiskey that I know of in Spokane is the haunted and somewhat charming Andy's Bar on Sprague Avenue and Cedar Street. And just for fun, I ordered a Cascadia Doug flag to fly from my front porch on South Hill. Now, I count a dozen or so flag-flying Cascadian families on my part of South Hill in Spokane, so I'm in good company. That is, until some governmental agency thinks we're all antisocial revolutionaries and makes us take down the flags. Recently, during the COVID-19 crisis, there was a disagreement among several governors of the and the President of the United States as to who had the authority to maintain or lessen pandemic safeguards for the public. The governors of California, Washington, and Oregon announced that they had formed a coalition to make regional decisions on public safety, despite and apart from presidential decrees. The concept of a tri-state consortium for public safety, well, that was already there, and in fact had been for 200 years. The idea was called Cascadia, and articles appeared in magazines and on the internet that Cascadia had finally emerged. Well, of course it did. It was always there in the Pacific Northwest. Well, by the way, Section 2 of Article 1 of the Washington Constitution prohibits secession from the United States, but with inane pronouncements from Congress and the President of the United States from time to time, it's fun to sit on our front porches in Spokane with a glass of Cascadia whiskey and our Doug flag flying and muse about secession. Before we say goodnight, though, let's talk about the circus and Spokane history. In 1768, Philip Astley, a skilled horse trainer in England, began performing exhibitions of trick horse riding in an open field called Halfpenny Hatch on the south side of the Thames River in London. In 1770, he hired acrobats, tightrope walkers, jugglers, and a clown to fill in the pauses between the horse demonstrations, and thus began the first entertainment, which was later to be called a circus, from the Latin and Greek terms for ring. After early circus groups appeared in Europe on April 3, 1793, the entertainment came to the United States, when Scottish circus owner John Bill Ricketts brought his show to Philadelphia for America's first complete circus performance. First U.S. President George Washington attended a performance of Ricketts' circus in the city later that year. In the 19th century, circuses featuring exotic and trained animals as well as human acts gradually became one of the major forms of traveling entertainments in America. On Sunday, August 31, 1891, the Great Adam Fourpaw Circus Show first came to Spokane Falls for a performance. This was the ancestor circus to the Adam Fourpaw and Sells Brothers Circus, which would return to Spokane in 1896. Fourpaw was an entertainer, but not a very ethical one. He was in fierce competition with P.T. Barnum, whose circus never came to Spokane prior to Barnum's death on April 7, 1891. From the time of the American Civil War into the 1890s, Adam Fourpaw's circus and P.T. Barnum's circus were the two largest and most unscrupulous competing traveling road shows in the United States. Both organizations were knock-down and drag-out competitors and known for cruelty to animals. Accusations of animal cruelty have always shadowed American circuses. In the 19th century, circus businesses were known for unscrupulous practices, practices in which Fourpaw was a willing participant. Just one example of Fourpaw's unscrupulous methods was his rivalry with P.T. Barnum over Barnum's white elephant. P.T. Barnum had purchased, at a very great cost, an ostensibly white elephant. And not to be outdone, Fourpaw whitewashed with paint a regular gray elephant, called it the Light of Asia, and marketed it as a real white elephant, not like Barnum's allegedly cheap imitation. Spokane was part of Fourpaw's territory. Forepaugh advertised a quote he attributed to his enemy P.T. Barnum that there's a sucker born every minute, but none of them ever die, in an attempt to discredit P.T. Barnum. Barnum denied making the statement. Besides abuse of animals, Forepaugh was the first circus entertainer to incorporate a Wild West show into his performances, typically demeaning Native Americans as cowardly savages, defeated in battle by cowboys in the U.S. cavalry. William Frederick Buffalo Bill Cody was another circus-type promoter with ties to Spokane. Buffalo Bill's Wild West featured live buffalo, racing horses, wily bucking bulls, stage coaches, and actual Native Americans who camped in their teepees and carried on village life for spectators to see, for the cost of a ticket, of course. Cody brought his show to Spokane, Washington four times on August 23, 1902, September 14, 1908, September 4 and 5, 1910, and on August 1, 1914. His daughter, Arta Cody Bowl, liked Spokane so much that she moved here and married Charles Thorpe. Regrettably, just a few months after her marriage, she died in Spokane on January 30, 1905. Animals trained and displayed with cruelty, demeaning Native American depictions, and even not-so-honorable treatment of women were characteristics of these circuses and Wild West shows. In an age of emerging attitudes favoring women's suffrage and equality with men, circus promoter Adam Forepaugh sponsored America's first beauty pageant in 1881, posting a $10,000 award for, quote, the most beautiful woman in America, end quote. He selected 21-year-old Louise Montagu as winner. She was a New York City actress said to have, quote, a charming blue eye, end quote, and, quote, magnificent teeth, end quote. Well, those are attributes you might otherwise associate with a thoroughbred horse. For Forepaugh was well-known in Spokane from his early circuses. Our city's poet laureate, Vachel Lindsay, wrote in 1928, quote, and elephants Adam Forepaugh bred in the wilds of the USA in his happy Yankee way, end quote. On Sunday, August 10, 1896, the Adam Forepaugh and Sells Brothers Circus visited Spokane for the second time for a performance, then proceeded on to Colfax, Dayton, Walla Walla, Ellensburg, Seattle, Tacoma, and Olympia. April through November, or maybe sometimes the first week of December, was the usual touring season for circuses in the United States. Forepaugh died of the Russian flu pandemic on January 20, 1890, while his circus was performing in Philadelphia during the pandemic of 1889 to 1890. After Forepaugh's death, his circus was purchased by another showman, James Bailey, who operated the circus under various names before his death and the takeover of his circus by the Ringling Brothers. In the meantime, with the death of Forepaugh in 1890, Forepaugh's Northwest Territory monopoly on circus touring was encroached upon by the Ringling Brothers Circus, which came to Spokane for the first time on August 20, 1904, and Barnum and Bailey's Greatest Show on Earth, which visited Spokane on August 11 and 12, 1905, for the first time. The Ringling Brothers purchased Barnum & Bailey Limited following Bailey's death in 1906, running the circuses separately until they were merged in 1919. The consolidated Ringling Brothers and Barnum & Bailey Circus visited Spokane periodically thereafter until the circus finally closed on economic grounds, driven by abuse protests and declining ticket sales in 2016. The last performance of the circus in Spokane was October 8, 2015, at the Spokane Arena. By then, it was really time for American circuses in their traditional trained animal form to retire. In 2012, the Dutch government announced a ban on the use of wild circus animals. In 2014, Mexico banned the use of animals in circuses performing within the country. By 2016, animal rights groups such as People for the Ethical Treatment of Animals, or PETA, had documented that animals in circuses were frequently beaten into submission and lived in tortured circumstances, notwithstanding the fact that the United States Animal Welfare Act of 1966 legally prohibited much of the abuse and made it a crime. During an undercover investigation of Carson and Barnes Circus in the United States, video footage was captured showing its animal care director using electric shock prods and instructing trainers to, quote, beat the elephants with a bull hook, end quote. One European investigation found 71% of the observed circus animals had medical problems. In 2009, the owner of the Ringling Brothers and Barnum and Bailey Circus paid $270,000 in fines for violations of the Animal Welfare Act, occurring between June 2007 and August 2011. In December 2018, New Jersey became the first state in the United States to ban circuses, carnivals, and fairs from featuring elephants, tigers, and other exotic animals. The Animal Act circuses and Wild West shows are a thing of the past in Spokane, you know, but perhaps not some of the social attitudes they promoted and reinforced about animals, women, and Native Americans. This has been Victor Koronofsky. Good night, Spokane.
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4: Oh, what's this? 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
0: But have you heard in the time it takes to hear this PSA a distracted driver has already crashed?
2: The National Highway Traffic Safety Administration, or NHTSA, says texting is the most alarming distraction. Using a phone such as reading or sending a text while driving creates enormous potential for death and injuries.
0: In 2023, around 3,200 people were killed in motor vehicle accidents involving distracted drivers.
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Before there was America's Got Talent, there was England's Got Talent, 1487. KYRS and the Spokane Renaissance Fair invite you to get loud in the library for an evening of medieval merriment. Live Renaissance performers, sword fighting demonstrations, special guests, audience dancing, and a showcase of some of the wonderfully talented characters of the Spokane Renaissance Fair. It all happens Saturday, September 12th, from 7 to 9 p.m. on the third floor of Spokane Central Library, 906 West Main. And admission is free. Come get a taste of the Spokane Renaissance Fair before the gates open in October. England's Got Talent, 1487. 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

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I am so happy to be a part of KYRS, Thin Air Community Radio. 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

0: Hey, I have a job for you. 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
1: How long have you been in there? You're making us late.
2: It's only been 3 hours.
1: Ugh, get out. You're wasting water. In 2021, the National Environmental Education Foundation found that 3.8 billion gallons of water would be saved annually if Washington residents cut their showers by just 1 minute.
2: And according to Dr. Kaminska of Kaminska Dermatology, if your average shower length exceeds 10 minutes, you are at a greater risk of developing dry skin conditions.
1: And with your skin, yikes!
2: So take shorter showers.

Before there was America's Got Talent, there was England's Got Talent, 1487. KYRS and the Spokane Renaissance Fair invite you to get loud in the library for an evening of medieval merriment. Live Renaissance performers, sword fighting demonstrations, special guests, audience dancing, and a showcase of some of the wonderfully talented characters of the Spokane Renaissance Fair. It all happens Saturday, September 12th, from 7 to 9 p.m. on the third floor of Spokane Central Library, 906 West Main. And admission is free. 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England's Got Talent, 1487. 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

Hello, Spokaneites. This is Victor Komarovsky, Spokane's Gothic historian. Before you tuck yourselves into bed late Friday nights, join me just after midnight at 12:30 a.m. following the Suspense Radio program for a Spokane bedtime story about the real, unabridged, and sometimes troubling history of America and the Lilac City. Stories that just might keep you awake. 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

Hello, Spokaneites. This is Victor Koronovsky, Spokane's Gothic historian. Before you tuck yourselves into bed late Friday nights, join me just after midnight at 12:30 following the Suspense radio program for a Spokane bedtime story about the real, unabridged, and sometimes troubling history of the Lilac City, a story that just might keep you awake, right here on KYRS Thin Air Community Radio, FM 88.1 and 92.3.

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8: 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The problem is not empathy, it is you.
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1: If President Trump was the construction manager.
2: Si el presidente Trump fuera el director de obra, si aceptara hacerlo, podríamos hacerlo. 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
4: This is Bird Note. To stay fit for the skies, most birds molt and regrow their flight feathers, one at a time along each wing. For an American robin with a 17-inch wingspan, that's 19 feathers per wing, molted and regrown over 2 months, just after the nesting season each year. Now let's scale up to the wing molt of a snowy albatross, one of the largest flying birds in the world with a whopping 10 to 12 foot wingspan. The snowy albatross, formerly known as the wandering albatross, is an incredibly efficient flyer thanks to those long, narrow wings. Sure, albatrosses may look awkward taking off, but once airborne, they can soar for hours, even days, as they forage for squid and fish on the ocean surface. A tendon locks in place in each wing, allowing them to ride the air currents with little effort or flapping. These birds are supreme gliders. With that gargantuan wingspan, it takes the large albatrosses a full year to molt, and they have to put off breeding until the next year. It's one or the other. Their long wings require a lot of upkeep, but they make the snowy albatross a true master of the wind. This episode is also available in Espanol. To learn more, start at our website, birdnote.org. I'm Ariana Rimmel.
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Before there was America's Got Talent, there was England's Got Talent, 1487. KYRS and the Spokane Renaissance Fair invite you to get loud in the library for an evening of medieval merriment. 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It all happens Saturday, September 12th, from 7 to 9 p.m. on the third floor of Spokane Central Library, 906 West Main. And admission is free. 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England's Got Talent, 1487. 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
1: Yo, it's me, Polio. 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
2: Then you got me, Mr. Measles. I say run from the needles. Yes, stay away. They are gonna...
3: Whoa.
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3: Hey!
4: As of 2025, 138,000 children in the U.S. were exempted from one or more vaccinations. Less vaccination will result in more disease outbreaks. We've already seen nearly 1,000 measles cases in the first 2 months of 2026. 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
4: Oh, what's this? 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
1: 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Oh yeah, and the right where predators can attack them.
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Before there was America's Got Talent, there was England's Got Talent, 1487. KYRS and the Spokane Renaissance Fair invite you to get loud in the library for an evening of medieval merriment. 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It all happens Saturday, September 12th, from 7 to 9 p.m. on the third floor of Spokane Central Library, 906 West Main. And admission is free. 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England's Got Talent, 1487. 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

0: Stereotypes are harmful. 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
1: No, stereotypes are made from social media and jokes. 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

0: 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This short literary break is brought to you by Willow Springs Magazine, a national literary journal out of Eastern Washington University, and KYRS, Thin Air Community Radio. 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
1: Hi, my name is Peter LaBerge. I'm a poet, and this is my poem, Draft Mouth. Draft Mouth. If at our most dangerous, we blink. If winter reveals itself like a soldier's gibbous mouth. If rows of silos give way to fire. If Jonathan, my father's ideal son. If evening, a painted face I could peel off. If speak. If with my own two hands, if stained sky. If for 3 days I pull and pull the soft white thread of my name from my father's throat as he registers me in the next room. If a house wraps itself in thread until it is no longer a house, but rather the drafted boy I might one day become. If no waning apology in my father's mouth, if no lifted tracks, if doused in petrol, my mouth's god like a field filled with silent children. If each twirls in the wind until they lift apart. If match, if strike.
2: And it was like they did the divide and conquer thing. We didn't know about it either. Was my best friend a spy? Was Bunny a spy? Was Helen a spy? Was my lover a spy? Who was going to tell on us? A terrible silence in the Mitsubishi main as every day more of us went up before the summary courts martial.
3: 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I'm Brian DeShazer. In the news this week, Russia's crackdown forces the Russian LGBT network to shut down, while England offers new hope to people with drug-resistant HIV. A U.S. federal judge blocks the Trump administration from excluding gender-affirming care from the Affordable Care Act, while Ohio makes it harder for trans people to change gender markers on state IDs. Canada unveils a powerful new monument honoring victims and survivors of the historic LGBT purge. A Flash Rainbow Rewind remembers lesbian purges in the military that leads to the conclusion of Pat Bond's classic tale, Murder in the Whack. So snuggle up, you found This Way Out.
4: I'm Rhett.
5: I'm Tanya Kane Perry.
4: With NewsWrap, a summary of some of the news in or affecting LGBTQ communities around the world for the week ending August 22nd, 2026.
5: The Russian LGBT network is shutting down. In a statement on Facebook, the group blamed the extremist label it's been branded with by the government. In their words, the designation has made the previous public format of its work impossible. Any connection to the organization may create additional risk for the people we seek to support and protect. Their social media accounts will also be deleted soon. Russia's Supreme Court banned what it called the International LGBT Movement in 2023. The Russian LGBT network was found to be an extremist organization, according to the St. Petersburg City Court this past April. This is just one example of the intensifying anti-LGBTQ plus crackdown across the country since the ruling. Queer venue owners have been thrown in jail. Displaying the rainbow flag or even similarly colorful items can lead to arrests and fines. 8 other LGBTQ groups have been banned in just the past few months after being dubbed extremists. according to Human Rights Watch. Since 2006, the Russian LGBT Network has been pivotal in the fight for social acceptance and protection of LGBT rights, offering support and guidance to activist groups, local rights organizations, and professionals working with the LGBT community. Their farewell statement says, "The Russian LGBT Network may close, but dignity, solidarity, and people's right to be themselves cannot be destroyed."
6: England's National Health Service is making a new life-saving treatment for multi-drug-resistant HIV available. Following recommendations from the Clinical Priorities Advisory Group, patients who are resistant to other antiretroviral medications can access the drug lenacapavir under the brand name Soonlenca. NHS Scotland has already approved the drug, although the Scottish Medicines Consortium has yet to reach a pricing agreement with the manufacturer. The All Wales Therapeutics and Toxicology Centre rejected lenacapavir based on guidance from the National Institute for Health and Care Excellence, but Wales normally falls in line behind NHS England. Antiretroviral treatments are largely effective at reducing HIV to undetectable viral loads for most patients. However, among England's nearly 100,000 HIV-positive people, hundreds endure a rare mutation of the virus. Lenacapavir's novel approach offers new hope for them. Under the brand name Yeztugo, lenacapavir was approved by the U.S. Food and Drug Administration in 2025 for pre-exposure prophylaxis, or PrEP. It was found to be almost 100% effective at preventing HIV transmission. The drug is administered through a combination of oral and injectable doses. After initial treatment, there is only a biannual maintenance shot. In the coming weeks, the treatment will be offered to reportedly 92 eligible recipients. Over the next 3 years, the treatment is expected to be given to around 300 individuals. Health Minister Baroness Marone said the landmark treatment will totally transform the lives of those living with drug-resistant HIV. The announcement is in tandem with the National Health Service's larger plan to eliminate the spread of HIV in England by 2030. That plan includes an increase in available testing and a national program to provide life-saving care and treatment for HIV. As of this August, lenacapavir is currently available in 10 countries and expected to reach 24 more by the end of 2026.
5: The Trump administration cannot exclude coverage of gender-affirming health care under the Affordable Care Act, according to a U.S. federal judge. Senior U.S. District Judge Nathaniel Gorton of the District of Massachusetts ruled that the Department of Health and Human Services had exceeded its authority in cutting the treatment from the Affordable Care Act, or Obamacare. In 2025, the Centers for Medicare and Medicaid Services aimed to curb enrollment in the programs to reduce federal spending. Its Marketplace Integrity and Affordability final rule reclassified certain gender-affirming care treatments as no longer essential health benefits. As a result, certain insurance plans were barred from covering those procedures. A coalition of 20 states and Pennsylvanian Governor Josh Shapiro sued the Trump administration over the rule change. They argued that the revisions were unlawful and would increase premiums and out-of-pocket expenses, not to mention the loss of health insurance altogether for many enrollees. Judge Gorton sided with the state's coalition to strike down the rule on August 14th. He found that the Department of Health and Human Services had unlawfully revised the scope of essential health benefits without submitting a congressionally required report with proper certification. Other marketplace provisions challenged by the coalition's lawsuit continue to be litigated in other venues.
6: Ohioans must now jump through added hoops to change the gender markers on their state IDs and driver's licenses. Ohio Bureau of Motor Vehicles spokesman Lindsay Borer announced that the form previously used to update gender markers is not compatible with Ohio Revised Code Section 9.05. That law makes it the policy of the state of Ohio to recognize two sexes, male and female. These sexes are not changeable and are grounded in fundamental and incontrovertible reality. Instead of filling out a form provided by the Bureau of Motor Vehicles, individuals are now required to update gender markers on their birth certificates or passports first, then present that to the BMV. Dara Adkinson is executive director of trans equity organization Trans Ohio. They spoke to NBC4, Columbus Local News, about the harms of the new policy.
7: It's a safety issue. You know, you're pulled over for a traffic stop and immediately flagged as potentially having a fraudulent identification on you because your stuff doesn't match who you present as. You know, it's harder to access healthcare, harder to access insurance when your matching ID documents do not correspond to what is the gender designation on file.
6: LGBTQ advocates additionally criticize the lack of a transition period prior to the policy change. Activists are taking quick action to provide support for those in need. Trans Ohio has identified at least 10 county probate courts that will process birth certificate updates for transgender Ohioans. The LGBTQ plus advocacy and legal aid organization, Equality Ohio, is providing free representation for legal name changes and birth certificate gender marker corrections for those at or below the federal poverty line.
5: Two Winnipeg artists have unveiled a new national monument in remembrance of Canada's LGBT purge. Visual artists Shauna Dempsey and Lori Millen won an international competition in 2020 to design the work. Their Thunderhead Monument was introduced in the capital city of Ottawa on August 21st. Dempsey and Millen came up with the idea to have the monument depicting a thunderhead cloud. Millen was inspired to use the imagery as she felt it represented the uplifting effects of community throughout the ongoing fight for queer rights. It's also a direct response to the harm caused by the historic discrimination by the hand of Canada's federal government between the 1950s and 1990s. The LGBT purge was a systematic campaign to identify and expel thousands of queer members of the Canadian Armed Forces, the Royal Canadian Mounted Police, and members of the Federal Public Service. The rolling thunder of that injustice can still be felt today. The monument is a large white column in the shape of a thundercloud. Visitors are able to walk through the hollow, cloud-shaped center to find the interior covered in disco ball mirror tiles. It's described by the artist as a way of honoring the strength and resiliency of Canada's 2SLGBTQ plus community. Dempsey elaborated on her monument's meaning in the Global News.
8: I think it will be in part a site of grieving because many people didn't survive. Many lives were lost due to the effects of homophobia and transphobia. But I also think being in that form, that thundercloud, that uplift with all of those disco tiles, I think there will be that same sense of power that Lori talked about, that we are together, we are powerful, look at what we can do together.
6: That's NewsWrap, global queer news with attitude, for the week ending August 22nd, 2026. Follow the news in your area and around the world. An informed community is a strong community.
5: NewsWrap was written by Jeb Bakke, produced by Lucia Chappell and Brian DeShazer, and brought to you by you.
6: Thank you. 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For This Way Out, I'm Rhett. Stay healthy.
5: And I'm Tanya Kane Perry. Stay safe.
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20: When I went in the service, the thing that got me right off the bat was I couldn't believe how people were treated. I was absolutely, I just couldn't believe it, you know. We used to stand at attention out in the hot sun. It was in Alabama, and I saw women stand there and pass out and fall and crack their heads open, and you're supposed to walk over them, you know.
2: Yeah, for no reason that we could think of.
20: Yeah, I mean, it was just incredible, just the things that happened, or, you know, the pressure in the barracks, you know. And it was like, it was really wrong to be friendly with the women, and it was like, it was made real clear to us that we weren't supposed to even touch each other or get too close to each other, because that was wrong. You'd be up on charges for being a lesbian. And it was just the pressure, you know, of watching your every movement and things like that. And there was a couple in my platoon, and they were gay, and they had to sneak around. But everybody was talking about how they thought that maybe they might be, and if they were, you know, they were going to get really kicked out and harassed. And also, there was, when I was stationed in Fort Leonard Wood, they had a network called the CID, and there were women in our barracks that were CID agents.
12: What does CID stand for?
2: Honor Intelligence Division.
12: Okay.
20: Yeah. And I was in my room one day, and the woman across the hall came in and said, "Hey, Sharon, you better watch out. The CID's after you." I said, "What are you talking about?" I said, "What are they going to get me for? Having pictures of women on the wall?" You know, I mean, everybody that I knew that was gay had to be really sneaky and really clever, because they knew that everybody was after them, and they knew what would happen to you, you know, if you got caught. You know, and it was just without having to go through the horrendous thing of when you were caught, the trials and the things that you do to it, just a life in there of trying to survive, you know, is really repressive, really bad.
12: Yeah. What time period were you in the service?
20: I was in 1960-61.
3: Last time on This Way Out, actor-comedian Pat Bond began the story about how she entered the Women's Army Corps towards the end of World War II and found an environment ripe for a budding lesbian.
2: And there were five or six women sitting around waiting to get in. It took me quite some time to figure out that they were indeed women. They were wearing men's suits, men's haircuts. Now, you know, the psychiatrist knew that they were dykes. A two-year-old would have known. Was it always going to be like that? I guess I thought it was.
3: It stayed that way for a while, but Bond's one-woman show soon takes a tragic turn in the conclusion of Murder in the Whack.
2: And my lover and I adopted a kitten. And when we went overseas, we couldn't take it with us, they said. And we couldn't give it away, so I hid it in my ditty bag, of which I have said there were no ditties in it. And we went aboard the ship with the cat. Well, we no sooner got outside the Golden Gate Bridge that we were all violently ill. Have you ever been seasick? Oh, my God. You prayed that you were in the top bunk in those three-layer bunks. Didn't have any drama, me, no. So one day I was lying there, green, and you literally turn green, vomiting away. And the first sergeant came to me and said, "You're wanted topside in Class A uniform." Class A uniform? Those were winter wools. And they were stiff with vomit. Oh, what idiocy now. So I got into my Class A uniform with the tie. I used to send the tie to the cleaners with a note on it saying, "Do not untie tie." God forbid the other dykes should find out. So I went topside, and there was a huge table with the commanding officer, the executive officers sitting around it, and a cardboard box in the middle of the table with a cat in it. We were being court-martialed for having brought a cat on board the ship.

0: The National Weather Service in Spokane has issued a severe thunderstorm warning for Eastern Douglas County in North Central Washington, Northwestern Lincoln County, Northeastern Grant County in North Central Washington until 12:30 p.m. Pacific Daylight Time. At 11:50 a.m. Pacific Daylight Time, a severe thunderstorm was located 17 miles south of Nest Pelham Community, Oregon, 38 miles southeast of Omec, moving northeast at 35 miles per hour. Hazard, 60 miles per hour wind gusts. Source, radar indicated. Impact, expects damage to roofs, siding, and trees. Locations impacted include Coulee Dam, Grand Coulee, Electric City, and Spring Canyon Campground.
1: We're out of this, but I will be watching you. Her name was Mildred Burgess, an obvious dyke. Well, we got to Yokohama in Japan, and there was a band there to meet us. We thought we were going over to be deprived. A band, a woman's band wearing men's uniforms, striped on the side, bow ties, the whole thing, playing the Whack marching song. You ever heard the Whack marching song? Well, duty is calling you and me. We have a date with destiny. Ready, the Whack is ready, their pulse is steady, the world to set free, la di a di a di. Service, we're in it heart and soul. Victory is our only goal. We love our country's honor, and we'll defend it against any foe. We didn't know it was the Colonel Bogey March. We had not seen Bridge on the River Kwai. So they stuck us in trucks and hauled us off to Tokyo, to the Mitsubishi Main, a hotel. Yes, the same folks that made the fighter planes that are now making your cars, Mitsubishi. Well, it was a gorgeous hotel with a beauty shop and a bar and a gift shop and two women to a room. And for every two women there, we had a maid. Can you believe it? And we were told we weren't supposed to do anything because we had to save face. We couldn't carry anything. We couldn't lift anything. The maid did it. Well, my maid came up to my shoulder, and she took one look at me and went, Papa-san. She recognized me. Papa. Oh, I loved her. So I would get behind her when she was lugging my barracks bag and kick it with my foot to try to help. Well, two women to a room. How exciting. I remember one woman came out of her room one morning and said to me, good morning, lover. Would you cry to tone it down a bit so I can get some sleep? And they were taking three bed checks a night. That should have said something to me, too. They also had whack night at home, one night a week when men weren't allowed in the building. Now, there were no men in the building anyway. There were five straight women in the company. Maybe. They were wavering. All they needed was a glass of water and a shove. And our band would play Prisoner of Love, you know, alone from night to night you'll find me, too weak to break the chains that bind me. I need no shackles to remind me I'm just a prisoner of love. Well, we would drink and dance and drink and dance. But then things began happening, strange things, like a friend of mine whose name was Helen Hunt. Try to remember that name with me, for me. It is the name of one of our first lesbian martyrs. Helen came to me and said that they called her in and told her that they knew she was a homosexual. You see, the war was over. I didn't know until years later that that had made the difference. The war was over. They didn't need dykes who could take a bus motor apart and put it back together again blindfolded, did they? We didn't know that. And Helen said they had read her mail. They had pictures of her dancing with a woman, kissing a woman. And that they told her that unless she gave them the name of 10 of her friends, she would be dishonorably discharged. They would tell her parents. And you know, in that era, they did things like burn your passport. You were no longer a citizen. You couldn't vote. And then one at a time, every woman in that company was called in for what they called a summary courts-martial. One of the women went out and got pregnant. She was so terrified. And it was like they did the divide and conquer thing that we didn't know about either. Was my best friend a spy? Was Bunny a spy? Was Helen a spy? Was my lover a spy? Who was going to tell on us? The terrible silence in the Mitsubishi main as every day more of us went up before the summary courts martial. And one day Helen, who was 20 years old, went up to the sixth floor where she lived and jumped out the window. And at 20, she was dead. And they gave her a military funeral with a flag draped over her coffin. And they played taps over her coffin. And the thing that haunts me still is that her parents will never know why their child died. They didn't have tranquilizers, you know, in those days, so they stuffed us full of phenobarbital. And we were finally guarded by six-foot men wearing guns. And all we did, nobody wanted us to go to work. We just sat there and drank and took phenobarbital and cried and drank and took phenobarbital. And finally I went to an officer I trusted, Captain Van, and I said, "Captain Van, and I can still feel the winter wool of your uniform when I put my head on her shoulder and see my tears dripping off her Pallas Athene emblem she wore on her collar. I said, Captain Van, they're going to kill us all. I know they are. What have we done? Why? What have we done? Help me. Help us." And the next day she was transferred out. And Captain Saxon and Captain Burgess conducted all those summary court-martials. Gay women turning on other gay women. Terrifying. Worse, worse, worse. Most of the women who went through that that I've talked to since did not have an orgasm till they were 40 years old. I mean, at that age, when you're just discovering your sexuality, to be told that everything you are is rotten, filthy, and dirty does something. Well, then everyone was sent home for formal court-martial proceedings. 450 women came home from Tokyo, Japan, for court-martials. And by then we wanted out. You get to the point where you don't care anymore. And they brought out the milk. Well, we'd been overseas for a year. We hadn't seen this new form of milk. It said homo milk. 450 women said, "That's what happened. It's the homo milk." And then finally, it was over, and we were let go. But what was that power grip on the wrist? Like now, it hasn't changed. It's the same. Oh, let the children play. Let them get on talk shows. Let them picket. Let them ask for their rights. Let them have parades. But all we have to do is clamp the power around their wrist. And believe me, that's all they have to do. And they have not changed, and they will not change. And so, at least I can say, Captain Martha Saxon, Captain Mildred Burgess, I indict you for murder in the Women's Army Corps.
2: Actor, comedian, and veteran Pat Bond evaded the Army's prosecutions by marrying a gay male GI in the same predicament. She later said she regretted that choice, but that she did it to protect her lover. Murder in the WAC was recorded by Catherine Davenport of WINGS, the Women's International News Gathering Service, in 1982. Pat Bond died in 1990, leaving behind several performance pieces like "Gertie, Gertie, Gertie Stein is Back, Back, Back," and some wise words for the Dykes and their allies to heed.
1: But what was that power grip on the wrist? Like now, it hasn't changed, it's the same. Oh, let the children play. Let them get on talk shows. Let them picket. Let them ask for their rights. Let them have parades. But all we have to do is clamp the power around their wrist. And believe me, that's all they have to do.
2: Thanks for finding This Way Out, brought to you by the nonprofit Overnight Productions. Newswrap was written by Jeb Bakke, edited by Lucia Chappell, produced by Brian DeShazer, and read by Tanya Kane Perry and Brett. Special thanks to Frieda Worden of WINGS, the Women's International News Gathering Service, for Murder in the WAC. 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

One thing about being in America, it's like storming a beach in Normandy. Guy gets popped, another guy goes, another guy falls. Just gotta keep going. Gotta keep storming that beach. You gotta keep running. Ain't no rhyme or reason why it's not you on the ground, but as long as it's not, we'll keep your feet underneath you. Keep moving. Ain't no time to be scared. And even if you are, what difference does it make? Run, keep going. You're just as heroic as those people that stormed the beach. So what's the excuse? I'm not good enough. I did something wrong. I'm not perfect. Nobody asked anyone to be perfect. We just asking people to be honest. You're a leader. Lead. Don't be afraid. We got

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1: 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If it's not a yes, it's a no.
2: So if you're going to have sex, make it safer sex.

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1: Aw, rats, I sold my entire record collection in exchange for a huge bin full of whipped cream and other delights by Herb Alpert. 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
0: Lucky for you, I have a way to make this all go away. 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

0: Spokane, 88.1, 92.3 FM, and this is Roots and Rhythms. Welcome back again, if there's anyone who is back again. the door is open. Today we have as always, all of our shows are very special. But the difference is today I have a long intro because I have a story to start. I'm starting with a story, yeah. So, growing up, my dad really loved watching Egyptian movies. And I liked it because it's so funny. It's hilarious. One of the actresses I used to watch and I love, and she's really famous, is Hanan al-Tawil. So she has one of the most famous quotes out there. Until now, people still say it. And since I moved here, I haven't been watching a lot of those shows. Anyways, a month ago or so, I found out she was a trans woman. I had no idea. And it looks like a lot of people didn't know. And it's for a good reason, because she doesn't want to get killed or anything, right? So her life story, she was struggling for 20 years. She was getting bullied. She was getting beat up by her parents and everyone. Everyone was like, stop acting like this and change who you are. So in her 20s, she decided to finally transition. And she became an actress after that. And she's just hilarious. They never gave her the main role because she was taller than the usual who they like to cast. Anyways, and then when she was really famous, really successful, someone decided to dig into her and announce that she was a trans woman. And that really completely ruined her career. And people immediately stopped working with her. They fired her, and her famous celebrity friends, they all stopped talking with her, or they try not to be seen with her so their careers don't get ruined either. And then she was kidnapped one night and thrown into a psychic ward because they're like, she's crazy. She thinks she's a woman. And then somehow after a few years, she was able to get out only to be murdered by her own brother in her apartment. And that was just awful. And I was thinking, oh my gosh, it's so bad over there. And then I realized it's not just over there, right? It's everywhere, and it is really bad here too. So, of course, since I'm always lazy, I don't want to do research. I always just look for someone who knows their crap and have done research to come teach me. So today I have Leah again and Maddie.
1: Hi.
0: And we're here with Julie so she can teach us a thing or two. Thank you so much for being here.
2: Thank you for inviting me.
0: Yeah, thank you. So to start, I always ask our guests to introduce themselves however you want to the audience.
2: Okay, so I'm Julie Sparkman, she, her.
0: Mm-hmm.
2: I'm the Spokane organizer for No Hate in Washington State, but I'm a Spokane resident. Love it here.
0: Oh, you've always been here?
2: No.
0: Oh.
2: No, I grew up in the Midwest.
0: And you love it here better?
2: I love it here more than anywhere I've ever lived.
0: Oh, wow. I wish I could say that, too. But that's cool. What do you love most about here?
2: The people.
0: Oh, yeah.
2: The people here are unlike anywhere I've ever lived.
0: That's true. If you look in the right place. If you look in the right place. I didn't know that for 6 years. And then I finally found the right people. So it's good. I'm glad you're here. So we want to talk about everything that's going on here and has been going on for a long time, but it's just getting worse and worse for some reason. So what on earth is going here? Like, what? Let's talk about the No Hate, the organization. Like, what do you guys do?
2: So we formed in response to Initiative 638 and 001. 638 is called Protecting Girls in Sports.
0: Mm-hmm.
2: And I can tell by the eye rolls that the name gives it away. But yeah. what this does is not only ban trans athletes, but it subjects all girls in the state to invasive exams. Mm. And I hear a lot of times, don't we already have these exams? Well, no, not like this.
1: Exactly. Mm-hmm.
3: It's pervy pedo stuff.
1: Yeah.
2: Well, you said it. I can't say that.
3: I'll say it. This was, that
0: yeah,
3: was
0: that's
3: Maddie.
0: Why we have Maddie here, because she says everything we want to say but are scared to.
2: So, if it was about fairness, honestly, I feel like it would be limited to sports that translate into athletic scholarships, and it would exclude second grade, fourth grade, or whatever sports, and it doesn't. Mm. It conspicuously does not exempt even elementary girls' sports.
3: That's so weird, too, because, like, when I think about my grade school days, too, we didn't even have, like, boys and girls teams. It was just, like, PE, and then it was just, like, everyone play together, and that was up until probably at least junior high, where there was just kind of, like, could go out on the field and, I don't know, throw some balls at each other.
0: Yeah.
3: It was very disorganized. Like, I don't remember ever having, like, and, like, I remember kind of as a kid, like, doing some, I remember, like, my mom was my soccer coach one year, but that team was also just, like, all the kids that, whose parents signed them up that my mom knew, you know? Like, it wasn't, I don't remember ever having, like, gendered sports as a child, you know? It just makes no sense to me.
0: Yeah, it's really disgusting, really, to try to label everything as this is for boys, this is for girls, this is, or any of that.
3: It's hitting a ball.
0: Yeah.
3: It's kicking a ball.
0: Exactly.
3: It's running around.
0: And even like colors or anything, my son sometimes goes, oh, you love pink because it's a girl color, huh? I was like, first of all, I don't love pink. Second of all, it's not a girl color, okay? It's for everyone. So it's always that thing they want to instill into our into our kids' minds. And that's why it's really bothering me now, because I'm trying to raise my son to be aware to not grow up the way I grew up, where I didn't know anything and didn't care, and then only learned when I, well, just now really is still learning. But I want him to understand that it's okay to be yourself. Like, why does it matter what other

0: literally any, like, we're ostracizing everybody to a certain extent, you know? And it's, if we were just more community oriented, more empathetic, more, or I guess less black and white, you know? Mm-hmm. I feel like everyone's trying to just like categorize everything all the time. Mm-hmm. If we could just kind of chill.
1: That's the best way to divide us, though. You yeah. don't want that?
0: Yeah, well, then how will we fight each other? You're right.
2: I don't think it has to be that way. I think we can have conversations with one another.
1: What?
2: I personally have never, I've never felt threatened by a trans person or yes. especially not children who were athletes on any spot in the spectrum. Children don't threaten me. Mm-hmm. I'm not afraid of them. But I can understand not understanding. So if we have conversations that are rooted in just relationships as opposed to fear, I think that solves yeah. quite a bit of it.
1: Yeah, these are one of the things that I'm like, it's a good thing not to understand why people are so afraid of this or making it a big deal. But we all know it's to distract from the real problem. It's always distracting from the real problem or the real predators, the real...
2: And I think parents have... I think parents have a lot of valid fears. Mm-hmm. I have children. I have grandchildren. It is a terrifying world.
3: It really is.
2: You know? Mm-hmm. Like, what job are they going to get? Is AI going to get that job before yeah. they're grown and can get it? Mm-hmm. What is going to happen to them? And that's the long-range fears. There's also the day-to-day fears. It's hard to be a parent in 2026. Yeah. And it's very, very easy, I think, to scare parents. Mm-hmm. I just think that that's really unfair of anyone to set out to make a parent more afraid of things that they don't even need to be afraid of. It's just one thing, I think, that people can really take a breath
3: yeah.
2: on.
3: Well, I've seen that with my daughters. They're older. And when I have asked them, like, a topic comes up that gives me fear for them, and mm-hmm. I address it with them, they look at me like I'm calling them stupid. Because they're like, no, Mom, we don't believe that, and that's not true. Where are you hearing this? It's like they are learning what not to believe themselves mm-hmm. and in their groups of people at school, that they search out people that understand that they're being told something that they know is not true. And so they'll just correct me and be like, no, that's not how it is, Mom. Sorry. I'm like, yeah. oh,
1: it's awesome 'kay. How aware they are now.
3: Yeah.
1: A lot of...
3: Crazy. Yeah.
1: Yeah. But when I was growing up, we're just like, yeah, yeah. Mm-hmm. just following whatever.
3: Exactly.
1: We're yeah. taught not to use our brains, mm-hmm. really. And that's what frustrates me with people nowadays still refusing to use their brains. Mm-hmm. I was like, you have it for a reason. It's not
3: that's
1: a
3: what they say. They're like, Mom, we're not dumb.
1: Yeah.
3: Mom, but there's we see.
0: There's
3: stuff.
0: Absolutely a targeted like campaign going on to mm-hmm. get people to stop using critical thinking. I think
3: oh yeah.
0: What I'll, okay, I'm just gonna say this.
3: Brace yourself, everyone.
0: Sometimes I lead too far the conspiracy theories. But okay, what I'll say is this. At least since COVID happened, that the way that it was handled, like with the education systems and things like that, and then like post. I don't have any kids, and now my sibling is like out of school and things, so I'm not super familiar with how my partner is a teacher, but they work in preschool, so
1: we love you, Mickey.
0: But the like lack of critical thinking that they have, it I think came a lot from like at least when I saw my brother going through COVID high school and then college and things like that, basically since he was 15 or 16, he just took these online classes, but they hadn't figured out how to do like the online school yet, really. And so he was just kind of like watching or sleeping all day or whatever he's doing, playing video games. And then

0: using, I think this was like around ChatGPT times. Mm-hmm. I think he was starting to use AI to like do his homework and stuff. But I think also the schools had not really figured out how to like properly administer online homework and things like that. So it's a bit of both. And then it just kind of continued on of like AI got better at doing the homework and teachers were still not figuring out how to like do this. And then eventually they did get the hang of it. But at that point he was already kind of like getting to be out of it. And so, yeah, I don't know, sometimes when we'll have conversations about like Israel Palestine stuff right now, we've had conversations where the way that he'll talk about it is just so, just like reading the information and just taking it and not actually like thinking about like, where is it coming from and what does it mean and who said that? And, you know, the historical, like where he's like, it's really, I mean, the last, for now, this was like a couple, this is like a year ago, but like now it'd be like, it's really only been the last like 3 years, you know, it's, that's when it's become most relevant. And it's like, it just feels that way to you because for you, your life has been social media. So like the fact that it's picked up on social media, it feels so relevant to you. But people have been referencing Palestine in media, in news, in journals for years and years, for decades. Like it's been around, and now social media has given people the ability to say things without being censored by like the media that can just kind of cancel what you say or not air it and things like that. And so that's why it feels so much more like it's happening now, but it's always been. And so, but he can't like wrap his, he can't think about it that way because he's just like, this is the information I'm presented, you know? Mm-hmm. And I feel like there are younger kids, I think, because I think teachers have now figured out like, okay, here's how we can do things to like combat the AI stuff in school. So I know some teachers I've spoken to who they're like, yeah, my kids are super anti-AI, never turn in stuff like that.
1: Yeah.
0: But then I also have some teacher friends who are like, oh my God, the amount of papers I get where I have to tell my kids, like, this is clearly AI. What are you doing? You know? And it's like...
2: And talking about that, like, it's the same thing with the trans hate we're facing. Like, we don't see it a lot in media, so we just don't think much about it when it's been around forever.
0: Yeah.
2: And that's why only... Did it take a month long until we get... The man on South Hill that got attacked. It took him a month to get reported when he was attacked in his home and he got a fractured skull and all that.
3: Mm-hmm.
2: So it's, I don't know, like, where do we find these cases so we can just bring it up to everyone to see? Like, this is what's happening to this trans person, this one. It's happening all the time. It never stops. But it's always censored or... like put shoved under the rug, like shh, don't say it, don't mention it. And so where do we find that information? How do we speak more about it?
3: I think we find it with one another.
2: That's true.
3: I think that's where we start. And I think that we vote and we spend our money, you know. If you know someone is pushing bad content, you don't help their algorithm. If you know someone's pushing bad policy, you vote against them.
1: Mm-hmm.
3: But we keep talking to each other and we do it together. We all make good decisions together as parents, as community members, as people who work with children. Just as somebody who lives here and cares what happens. You don't have to be a parent. You don't have to be. We're all impacted one way or another, right?
2: So what kind of, actions that the No Hate Spokane does for?
3: Well, so right now, because it's almost election season.
1: Mm-hmm.
3: What we're doing is we're going to start canvassing tomorrow, actually. If anybody who's listening wants to join, we'll be at Grant Park tomorrow, 1 o'clock. We're going to go canvass with fuse for a no on 645, a no on 638, and a no on 001. It's a great opportunity for folks who've never canvassed before, might be a little nervous, to partner up with some very experienced canvassers who I have several of coming that have already confirmed. So basically, it's just conversations. Mm. That's all it is. I mean, I sort of skipped over 001, excuse me, but that's what we're talking about. For me, I'm voting no on 638 because I have a 9-year-old granddaughter. She is a fourth grader, and I want her to be able to play whatever sport she wants to play. But also, even if that wasn't true, I don't want her friends to make her a secondhand trauma victim by telling her horrible things have happened to them. They had to prove that they weren't trans. They had to submit themselves to these crazy exams. For her to know that an adult would set out to do that to a child would shake her faith in the world.
2: Yeah, especially after learning her whole life that that's wrong. No one should do that. Mm-hmm. But then now it's like, no, you have to do it.
0: Yeah.
3: Exactly. Or you don't get to play soccer or whatever.
2: It's awful.
3: 001's almost as bad. I mean, it is. It's a completely different.
2: So what is it? Can you say?
3: 001 would end confidential school counseling. So it's called parents' rights. And look, I'm not disagreeing that parents should know what's going on with their children. But children are a whole human being, separate from me, right? Even if they are my children, they're not a book. I didn't buy that in a store and set it on a shelf. I don't own that person. They may need advice from someone else. Mm-hmm. They may need a trusted adult who hopefully they can find in a school, because they know that adult isn't going to come running to me and tell me every word that comes out of their mouth while they're processing anything that they need to process. I can't help them with everything. And man, I'm busy. I don't want to help every individual with everything. I don't want to micromanage my children. If they need me, I'm here. But they have a right to seek that from someone else also.
2: Yeah, and every parent should really make their kids feel like they can talk to them instead of looking for someone else to talk to in fear of anything. Like, they should always be available for it. And they shouldn't need someone else to tell them what their kids are feeling or doing. It's like, you should know it. It's
0: your kid, too. I think it's like, you have to provide a space. Like, you can't expect yourself to be everything. Like, there's just things that your child is not going to come to you with, you know? Like,
1: that's just. And it sucks when you find that out. It does suck. That happened with one of my daughters. And I was hurt, but I also understood why. I understood why she felt that she needed to speak to someone else. And I had to respect her on that because she has her own mind. And I didn't want to get into why she didn't want to tell me or talk to me about it. I wanted her to be able, and she did find somebody, an adult, that she could speak to that helped her. And I just found out about it, like, later. Was I mad as, you know what? Yes. Not at her, but of the situation.
2: I guess it does take the bias out of it. Maybe that's why.
1: Yeah, and so, and then I remember her being relieved that I wasn't mad at her. And I'm like, why? I would not be mad at you. I wouldn't be mad at you. I'm sorry if I've ever made you feel like I would be upset with you. That I apologize. That is not something that I have ever wanted to put out there to you or to your sister. But I'm glad that you were able to find someone that you could talk to.
2: I guess it is important to have someone to talk to about those feelings, especially if you feel like you're trans. You're not who you're trapped in this vessel. Yeah. So you just want to talk to someone. It makes sense that you wouldn't really go to your parents immediately. It's good to have someone who you can confide.
1: But this 001 would nullify that.
2: Yeah, exactly.
1: Right? And just be like, okay, guess what? Your daughter came and told me this today, and then
2: she's
1: have
2: not
1: the
2: ready,
1: thing
2: though,
1: out.
2: To talk.
3: So worst case scenario is a kid goes in. I think the metric is 40% of our unhoused youth who are members of the queer community were thrown out by parents who would not accept their sexuality, their identity. So if we have a world where some parents really don't know what's going on with their kids and they don't know how to help them, then we need to build a better roadmap for those folks. Those kids need a support, and the parents do too. This is not that. This just highlights kiddos for a disclosure. Mm. And what if that disclosure is, I don't feel safe to tell my family, whoever that is, mm-hmm. that I'm a boy who's attracted to boys. And I'm confused because I didn't even know that could happen. And I don't know what's going on. And then they're thrown out into the street. Imagine that, like at 14 or something. That's
1: awful.
3: That's crazy. By 14, your worry might be, I don't understand what I'm feeling, because that's very typical at 14. But it should never be, is how I'm feeling going to turn out to be something that gets me thrown out onto the sidewalk mm-hmm. with no place to land. This is a rough world for adults struggling to pay rent. Mm-hmm. I don't know how a child thrown out into the streets would ever recover from that.
1: Yeah,
2: I was at town hall this last Wednesday, and a girl, a young girl, I don't know how old she is, but she looked pretty young. All she had to say for the testimony is, I'm homeless. I need a job. I can't find a job. Please hire me. My name is da-da-da, whatever, and please hire me. I need a job. And I'm like, how could her family abandon her like this? She's obviously very young, and it could be any of those reasons, too. We don't know, but, I mean, it's so hard, but we're, at the same time, last night, I had a conversation with my son, because he really worries about what I think about him, right? He goes, oh, is that cute, mama? Do you think that's cute? Do you like it? Right? And I'm like, it's cute until you ask that question, but but you shouldn't care about what others think, you know? I'm your mom. I will always love you, and you should do what you like to do, what you feel like that's you, you know, anything you're interested in. You shouldn't care about what others think. But that's what we always resort to, is, oh, what if this person thought this, what if that, so maybe I shouldn't do it.
3: But I think when we're children, we need that acceptance.
2: Yeah,
3: we need it. Not everyone is going to get that at home. Mm. I have spoken to some people who have some real horror stories. I have spoken to other people who do not have, they have fantastic stories from their childhood, mm-hmm. who still feel like, I could have gone personally and told my mother anything I wanted to. And maybe some of the stuff that I got up to would have gotten me grounded. Mm-hmm. But I never was worried that she would harm me. I was never worried she would throw me in the street.
2: That must be nice.
3: And I still never wanted to go to her with every single thing.
2: Mm-hmm.
3: It's just not, that's not part of being a person separate from your parents. Mm-hmm. But I think that we always crave that acceptance.
2: Yeah. And it's crazy how even for the little things we worry about it, how about this huge thing that you everyone makes a really huge big deal out of it too, because you see so much hate about it. So if once I find out I am actually a trans woman or any of that, so it's so much harder to start talking about it, because for the little things I'm already nervous to worry about acceptance. So we really need to have that safe space. It's, okay, I can go talk to my counselor.
3: Right.
2: They will listen. They will try to help me, and it will stay between us.
3: And oftentimes, that trusted adult in that school, because this is what currently happens, will talk to that child, assess their safety, and then encourage them with the supports that they need to broach this really scary subject. Mom, I got to tell you something about me. And I don't know how you're going to take it. But I workshopped it with this counselor. And so now I feel confident in saying it, because I feel confident knowing that what I'm saying is true about me. And usually, we would think, if my child came to me and said something like that, I would just, what, hug them and tell them, okay, you know, like all the rules still apply. Yeah. You still need to be safe. You still need to,
2: clean your room.
3: You still need to wash your hair. You still need to brush your teeth, and you still need to be around good people, regardless of what the, you know, like, what that social structure conforms to. The people themselves need to be good people and treat you nice or whatever. But it would still be scary even thinking that that's one possibility. I can see that being something that you would want, well, I want somebody to talk me through this so that I know how to broach this subject. And sometimes it's not even that hard. Sometimes it's nothing life-changing. I had a high school student who would not tell me when he was struggling. Just wouldn't. Told his teachers. And they worked. And guess what? I'm not a teacher. So it worked out just fine. Because they worked with him and they helped him. And this whole problem got resolved. Like, kind of separate from me.
1: It's so what? They're good to go.
3: It's what's supposed to happen.
1: Exactly. That's what's supposed to happen.
0: Well, and they're like the professionals, I guess, you know, like,
3: that's a hard job.
0: Yeah.
3: I don't want to do that.
0: Like, my partner is the preschool teacher one. Like, they're like, I don't know, have all of this like training and certificates and all this stuff about, I don't know, babies and kids and their brains and feelings. And I'm like, I don't know how I would deal with that situation. Beats me.
2: Yeah, and that's how I'm trying to steer as a first-time mom or whatever, even though he's going to be six now. But it's still a struggle for me to find the right thing to say, because I'm not really trained in it at the same time, and I don't have a good example to follow. So it makes it a lot harder. Yeah, so it's really important to provide that in a way or another. Like, if you don't feel comfortable talking to me first, you can have someone who's going to be good. So.
0: And you just, everyone has to accept that everyone has different skill sets in life. Like, like my mom, love you, mama, but she's a lawyer. She's a very intense person. She's sometimes not the person you want to go to when you're sad.
1: She's going to figure out how to fix it.
0: Yeah, she's coming in being like, all right, guns a-blazing, you know? And I'm just kind of like, oh, I'm just going to cry. You know? And that's okay. That's okay.
3: Because sometimes you need somebody to fix it, but sometimes you just need to cry.
0: Yes, exactly.
3: And maybe that's two totally different people in your life.
0: Exactly.
3: I just don't understand why we're doing to students or even proposing to do to a student something we would never propose to do to an adult. To stymie their relationships, to tell them that they needed to prove their anatomy in order to call themselves. We would never do that to an adult.
2: Exactly. But I guess it's easier to do it to kids because they can't really retaliate or
3: say because they don't have the power to make you stop. All they can do is ask you not to.
0: Do you think it's also part of this, like, maybe they're trying to condition the children to be like, this is, so they're trying to condition the children to be okay with the whole, like, you know, we gotta transvestigate what's going on here. Let's out everybody. Like that story you were telling about the movie actress lady. Like, so that when they're older, it's like also very normal to be like, oh, there's an other. Let's get them, boys. Sick them.
2: It's awful. It's also, it's a way, part of it is to scare kids from, away from it too. And they're like, you know, this is what's going to happen to them. So you better not be that. Which is interesting. And I was like, why? Why wouldn't you want your kid to just be themselves?
0: When you were saying that this was like, this is something that's been going on forever. Mm-hmm. Like, it's colonialism. Mm-hmm. That's what it is. Like, the whole man-woman binary is a very white colonial thing. There are, like, two-spirit trans people mm-hmm. that have existed for all throughout time. And the whole, like, this is... the idea that that was, like, wrong or not natural, that is some, like, weird science white people stuff where they're, mm-hmm. like, you know, like are the kind of people that are, like, social Darwinists, you know? It's like, okay, calm down.
3: So I gotta say, I don't think that that's specific to the indigenous groups here.
0: No.
3: On Turtle Island, I think mm-hmm. that... globally, there's plenty of examples of definitely. 2,000 years ago. It was just not a conversation because people were who they were. Mm-hmm, mm-hmm. And it was widely understood within cultural settings that people are who they are.
1: Mm-hmm. Yeah.
3: And it was dealt with however each individual group did it.
0: Yeah, you know, now the first... like gender reassignment surgery or gender I don't know what they call it, what the science word for the surgery is called, but the
2: isn't it reassignment?
0: No, I don't think there's like a, I don't know what you want to call it. I want to say like it ends with a ectomy, octomy.
2: Oh.
0: You know, the science stuff.
3: Probably.
0: Yeah.
3: Some medical term.
0: Yeah,
3: many.
0: Exactly.
2: We agree.
0: Yeah. But it was like Germany, 1942 or something like that. No. Like, so still kind of, I don't know, like, what's the word I'm thinking of? Like, recent, I guess.
2: Yes. Yes. Very recent.
0: Of, like, it being not necessarily, like that there was... because there were the it wasn't, like, all the doctors were then learning it, but mm-hmm. it was, like, I don't know, like, a practice that was becoming a thing. Like, I don't know. You know what I'm saying?
2: Yeah. Yeah. It's heavy. So I guess we can take a break maybe and listen to a song and then come back and be depressed again.
3: I think we could find solutions again.
2: Yes, please.
3: Instead of be depressed.
2: Yes. So we'll be right back with some solutions.

0: This is KYRS Medical Lakes Spokane 88.1, 92.3, and we're back with Julie, Leah, and Maddie.
1: What up?
0: Yeah, and then now we're going to try and not be so depressing, and we're going to try and find some solutions or things we can do to help.
2: It's depressing, but it's also like, get angry, folks, and then get out there.
0: Yeah, get angry and get out there. Exactly. Don't just get angry in the house and punch a wall. No. Get out there, punch someone who deserves it.
2: Of course.
0: No, punch, I'm just kidding. Yeah, exactly. Go. No, but no, we don't encourage any violence. Go out and educate people.
2: Right.
0: And what can we do?
1: So, I'm a huge fan of saying that our world is a mess. Right? And that was true. That was true when I was a child. It's true now. There's always going to be a mess that we're going to be in. The only way out of that is through it. Mm. And the only way we're getting through this is together.
0: Yeah.
1: That is it. I love that Maddie said that this conversation can only go so far without including trans voices. That is one thing that we can do, is center the voices of the people most impacted. So in this case, it would be trans adults speaking from their experience from when they were children. We don't want to do that to students to prove a point.
2: And Black trans women, those are the people that are most at risk.
0: Anyone have contacts? Anyone listening, please?
1: So, fun fact, someone told me that in researching these, she was concerned that it was going to hit Black trans women to be like highlighted for transvestigations, and found, honestly, that it was more likely to occur to Pacific Islanders. Mm-hmm. Samoan women, and also Black women, yeah. Don't get me wrong, but that they had a much higher rate of being accused of being trans. So
2: was that, like, that was, like, in regards to these specific measures, is that what
0: they're called? Transvestigation.
2: Well, no, the, like, what do you call, like, when the bills are, like, not in
1: initiative.
2: Initiatives. Yeah.
1: I
0: don't speak English.
2: Was that for, like, this?
1: Her research was sparked by this. Mm. So, because she wanted to know how much impact it would have on her community because she is a Black woman.
2: Mm. For, is that for Washington State?
1: No, just in general.
2: Oh,
1: like,
2: okay, wow.
1: The topic being so divisive and people feeling emboldened to make children prove that they're a girl is going to snowball, is how she feels. And she wanted to know what the risk of cis Black women would be for being highlighted, because we all know how marginalization works. Mm-hmm. It falls hardest on specific groups first. So as she was researching, she found that it fell harder on Pacific Islander women.
2: Wow.
0: That's awful. I like to say I'm Pacific Islander. Because I'm from that kind of area, and I'm indigenous to that kind of area by blood. Mm-hmm. And so I'm not racist, right? Right? The guys tell me. But I'm saying, like back home, I feel like if they were to target them, maybe because the Pacific Islander women are badass, you know? They're so strong, they're out there doing a lot of things. So I feel like if they target them, it's because they just base their judgment on whatever they do or however they look like, or
3: it's the look.
0: Yeah, and it's like, what are you doing? It's just judging the way they live basically is just like, oh, this person, oh wow, she's doing all that, and let's get her naked. Right? That is disgusting, though. It's true. Like, what are you doing? What are you doing?
1: I think for a lot of people, a metric of femininity is weakness.
0: Yeah.
1: So if you see a woman who projects herself as loud, independent, strong, strong-willed, not willing to back off of her, whatever her line in the sand is, you know, a topic that you're talking about, or even just so much as getting passionate about something. I think a lot of people zero in on that as a masculine trait, when in fact it's just a human trait.
0: Yeah, and it's very common in that area of the world where women actually do a lot more than what the Western world think a woman should be doing, kind of thing. Like, they can do anything. They can't not do
2: isn't the whole all of that, whatever. I don't, you know, it doesn't matter. But didn't they do some sort of study that was like, well, women are, that doesn't make any sense because women, like, they're biological, like, there's like stress hormones and.
3: Yeah, we can handle the pressure, the stress, and everything. Yeah. Brains are wired, our nervous system is wired to the point where we should be ruling.
2: Yeah.
3: Like, we should be the ones that
2: already.
3: And they've scientifically proven it. Yeah. Men are way too emotional. Men are way too fast to
0: physically. Maybe that's why cis men are the ones coming up with these rules.
2: Cycles. Like, they're only living in the nanosecond, you know?
0: But yeah, I think that's why cis men are the ones who come up with these rules and decide who's who just to feel better about themselves and the little tiny weeny.
2: Well, they just, I mean, like, the idea that, actually, I'm going to save that for a different day because now I'm like, let's just get back to what we're talking about anyway, because I was going to go into a whole tangent there about a patriarchy and capitalism and property ownership, but I'm just going to skip past that.
0: It does affect the trans world, but
2: no, yeah, this whole making you subjecting young children to these weird full body tests,
1: demeaning
2: type thing. Yeah, it's demeaning. It's also, again, it's pedo pervy stuff. Yes. Okay, think about who's in government. Think about who is going to be. Think about actually who's United benefiting States from these bills. Pedos. There's like not that many. I mean. Didn't they also do like another study where it's like the number of like trans girls in youth sports is like, especially in this state, like super small. So it was like, you guys literally are doing this to just fill up little girls.
1: Yep.
2: Your creepy exactly pedo pervs.
1: Yeah. It is like between 5 and 10 a year.
0: Oh my God.
1: Statewide. Yes, so very small amount of.
2: And y'all are stalking these girls too. Y'all, like, these girls are getting, the ones that are like the top athlete, they're getting adult people stalking them. That's insane.
1: But
2: and children.
1: It will happen to cis girls too.
0: Yeah.
1: It will. If they don't meet what someone else decides is the metric of femininity. And I think that we are the solution to that. I think we stand with children and their rights. I think we stand with teachers when teachers say, we don't want to do this. I think we listen to pediatricians when pediatricians, and I have asked, I have asked my grandchildren's pediatricians and have been told, I'm not going to do that test. So who is supposed to do it? We'll have to build a whole new system.
2: They're going
1: to
2: let the creepy teachers.
0: Yep. Yeah.
2: The or creepy coaches. Teachers.
0: You're like, here, who's a pedo in this room? Okay, you're on it.
2: I had some teachers that I know would have loved this bill.
0: So gross.
2: They still ask about me. Creeps.
0: I'll keep you safe.
2: I'm not trying to go back into the, like, let's rile up parents and tell them the schools are unsafe. Like, that's not, but it is just kind of like, really critically think, like, why why does this matter? Why do you need to do this? Why is this? Who is this protecting? Who is this actually protecting?
1: Like, and why are so many teachers saying, I don't want to implement this system?
2: Yeah.
1: Why are so many pediatricians saying, I'm not going to participate in that? If this passes, they will either quit practice, stop seeing children, move states, or just refuse that test. So one way or the other, you're not going to get that out of, because it's not medically necessary.
2: Mm-hmm. We're going to be an anti-child state. None of the children will be able to live here anymore.
0: Yeah. You know what? We should do a thing where we just say, okay, we're going to implement this. Who wants to be part of it? And then
2: take those people and send them away.
0: It's catch a predator.
2: Yeah.
0: And then we deal with them. We make them happy.
3: Ooh, I kind of like that.
0: I think we should do that. We're like, come over here. You want that? Boom. It's easy. Let's just do that. Let's let them do it. And we're like, okay. I'll help you. And then just get the names, you know?
1: I think
0: that's how
3: she
0: we
3: wants
0: can
3: a list.
0: Yeah, I want a list, and I want to take care of that list before anything happens. You'll be like, oh, okay, this is on. And then when the girl goes there, she's like, I'm supposed to do this today, but no one showed up. And I was like, you're good now.
2: Okay.
0: That's one solution, no?
1: You know, I think the reason we need to talk to each other is I cannot tell you how many times I have heard people tell me, I've never met someone who's trans.
3: They just don't know.
1: Yes, I guarantee you, you have. Mm-hmm. They didn't tell you because they didn't know if you were safe to disclose that to. You've also known people who are gay.
0: Just like the actress.
1: Mm-hmm. And even though this is not spelled out in any of these initiatives, I just happen to be like a huge queer history nerd. So I happen to know this fact. Redheads are 2% of the population. So are intersex children. People born intersex, and often they don't know. Wow. So if you have known a redhead, guaranteed you've known someone who's intersex. And if you've known someone who's intersex, most likely you've met someone who either didn't know or grew up not knowing, had that hidden from them. The world is very full of variations. Mm-hmm. We don't have to do any of this. We can just know people. Mm-hmm. People who also happen to be intersex. Oh, okay. That's a thing. That's real. People who also happen to be trans. People who also happen to be queer. So it doesn't change who I am. Changes not a single thing about me. Mm-hmm. But it does let me know something really important about the people around me. It lets me know who they are in a way that matters and deepens our connections. That is critical, and it is the only way out of this.
3: Yeah.
1: Because this, for this no hate campaign, is about turning out a no vote. Why are you voting no on 638 and 001? Please vote no and talk to your friends and neighbors about why. But for me as a person, as a resident of Spokane, I'm here well after Election Day. And for me, this is about a conversation that needs to not stop happening. It is a conversation, a connection that can make Spokane better for everybody. And it doesn't take anything away from me as a cis woman for a trans woman to be safer. Mm-hmm. Not at all. It doesn't threaten me. I've never, ever in my life felt like that took anything away from me.
0: Yeah, if everyone puts the same amount of energy they put in hating others, in just understanding each other, live your life,
1: imagine
0: mind
1: all
0: your business, then
1: imagine all the energy we would have left over to fill in potholes in our roads. I'm just saying. We would have
2: get me started.
1: We would have energy to tackle
2: no more voting
1: problems that are Spokane centric together, instead of always fighting about who matters. Mm-hmm. If we just said, you know what, everybody matters. That's it. Mm-hmm. And if you don't know somebody who's trans, yes, you do. Start loving a person for who they are. And I bet you $1 million that you would find out that, you know, people who have things about them that you never would have known if they didn't know for a fact you love them unconditionally. Mm-hmm. Unconditional love isn't just for a romantic partner. It's not just for your child. Mm-hmm. It is, or it is not.
2: Basically, don't be an a-hole and people will want to be your friend.
0: Exactly. Love each other, care for each other.
1: I mean, imagine what would Spokane be if we were all like that to one another?
0: Mm. Exactly. This is a great note because, unfortunately, we're out of time. But this is a good thing to think about because, unfortunately, some people really don't think about, you know what, maybe I just should mind my own business. Maybe I should love people. Maybe I shouldn't judge.
2: Everyone, just come out as gay. You know, it's time.
0: That's another solution.
2: Just do
0: good
2: it.
0: Good job.
1: And stop letting people tell you what to be afraid of.
0: Yeah, exactly. So thank you so much for being here. I'm supposed to read something, I guess, because Leah said so. Because Charles is not here to tell me what to do, so Leah is. So I have a paper here that was left that says, please read one of these during your show.
2: Nice.
0: And one at the end. Nice. But I did not do one during the show, but I will do it at the end.
2: Nice.
0: Yeah. So it says, Thin Air Community Radio's anniversary gala is coming September 25th. 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Professional auctioneer Jeff Owens takes the mic for the live auction. Tickets at KYRS.org. 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
2: Do that because then we need money so we can keep coming on here.
0: Yeah.
2: So that we can keep saying things.
0: Exactly.
2: Like whatever I want.
0: Yeah, this is where you should be spending your money to support us because we don't get paid. Yeah, we don't get paid. That's why we can say anything. That's why we can talk about a lot of things. And we still need to talk about more of this. Mm-hmm. So
2: go back and listen to the episodes that were on this. Mm-hmm. You do your spiel.
0: No, you do it because I couldn't find the number.
2: I don't remember what date.
0: But
3: it was in June.
2: There's an episode on this show, Roots and Rhythms, that had Cassandra from the VP Pride. And then we also had our friend Judas on this show. Mm-hmm. And then
0: this show. And then hopefully we can have Race. And if there's anyone who wants to be on the show, please let me know.
2: I'm just thinking of episodes that had like some more like just trans voices to give a little bit more context to this like episode, but also you just go online, you know, and
0: yeah. Also on KYRS, we have Maeve on the show Out and About, and she talks about a lot of that. Yeah. So thank you everyone for tuning in. If there's everyone, or maybe there's one. Hopefully your mom.
2: Oh, shout out to my favorite redhead. That was a great statistic. I thought you were going to say something about every redhead is gay. Did you know?
0: That's what we were hoping, right?
1: No. The queer community is 10% of the population. Redheads are only
0: 2%. Well, that's good to know. Anyways, thank you so much for tuning in.
3: It was the week of June 16th, that Saturday of...
0: June 16th.
3: That wasn't the date of the show. It was the Saturday
0: of that week. The Saturday of that week was Cassandra?
3: So June 20th.
0: Oh, yeah. It was right
3: June
0: after 20th. Pride.
3: There we go.
0: Yeah. It was right after Pride. Good job, Leah. You. Thank you. That's why she's here. And go to the gala because she doesn't get paid for this, so we need to keep her coming.
2: Give us your money.
0: Yeah. Okay. Well, thank you so much, and I will see... We'll talk to you next Saturday because I won't see them. So I'll chit chat again next Saturday. Thank you. This was
2: Free
0: KRS
2: Palestine.
0: Medical
2: Bye,
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0: Hey, Carl.
1: Oh, hey, John. What's up?
0: Oh, I'm just driving home right now. Hold on. I've got to get you on speak.
1: Car accidents are among the leading causes of death in the United States, with distracted driving as one of the most common reasons for an accident. When you drive distracted, you endanger yourself and everyone who shares the road with you. Whether it be your phone, your lunch, or something you're reaching for, it can wait.

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by Ronnie V and the Family Band, and you're listening to Welcome Home on KYRS. You also heard Angelique Francis featuring Eric Gales playing the song Train Comin'. Before them, you heard Omar Coleman, Eddie Roberts, and Eric Benny Bloom with the song You've Been Cheatin'. We started off the set with Brielle Brown and the Carlisle Family Band with the song Get Back to the Garden. Up next, we got some Locky Dolly right here. Welcome home.

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1: 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Before Eden Brent, you heard Earthworm Basement Blues from the album West Georgia Blues by Jontavious Willis. Before Jontavious, you heard Bruce Sunpie Barnes and Michael Doucette with Baby Please Don't Go. You also heard Kaylin Crisco and The Broadcast with the song Heart of Gold. And we started off the set with Lockie Doley and Bootsy Collins with the song Get Out Your Ears Way from the album A World Worth Fighting For. Up next, we got some Alvin Youngblood Heart right here. 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

last song was Samantha Fish from her latest album, Paper Doll. 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Before Samantha, you heard Joel Astley playing the song Secondhand Kid from the album Seattle to Greaseland. You also heard Luke Winslow King with the song If I Were You from the album Flash and Magic. And we started off this set with Alvin Youngblood Heart playing the song Treat Her Like a Lady from the album Start With the Soul. Up next, we got some Anna Moss right here. Welcome home, KYRS.